0: Hi, and welcome to Dollars and Making Sense, a weekly show about finance, money, and investing. I'm your host, Ray Trevison from OTG Capital. We broadcast locally on Radio Northern Beaches here in the sunny suburbs of Sydney. A little fresh at the moment, but sort of willing and hoping that spring and summer comes soon. We also go out around Australia on the Community Radio Network, compliments of the Community Broadcasting Association of Australia. And I'm really proud to say that we've been picked up by about 15, 16 regional stations, and we have at least one station in every state and territory across the country. So thank you for listening to us. It's always lovely to have regional listeners and viewers coming in and being part of the bigger picture. Now, who have we got this week? I'm really, really pleased to welcome back to the microphone after such a wonderful reception to your first interview, Nathan, around artificial intelligence and using it for investing. Now, ladies and gentlemen, when we did the show, you can go back to my blog. It's also on Spotify and YouTube if you want to look at. Nathan, I don't know if you actually put our shows up on your website. You're always welcome to, but again, just do a web search. Okay, yeah, well, I'll leave that with you. But again, I'm just saying to the ladies and gentlemen, just do a web search. You'll find us on the OTG Capital website, but you'll also find it on YouTube and Spotify and a few other little places like that. So certainly, you know, what we're going to be covering off today, ladies and gentlemen, is a little bit more advanced. So if you want to hear the general 1.01 intro to using AI with investing, then please go back into our archive and have a look for Nathan Hood and investing with AI, because today we're going to be covering off a little bit more. I did fail to mention this program is proudly sponsored by OTG Capital. That is my fund that we deal in private credit. I have to do that. I'm asked by the CBAA to do so. That's the paid piece over and done with. Now, on to the good stuff. Nathan, as I was saying, welcome back. The first show on AI got a great reception. And ladies and gents, I went along to an investor forum as well in the city just recently, and Nathan presented to 99 people, I was told. And I felt like a youngster there. Nathan, you probably felt like a kindergarten child there. There were a lot of elderly people, and there's nothing wrong with that, obviously, but there were a lot of very, very interested people that really wanted to learn more. And I think you've got a great reception, and I guess that's the reason why I wanted to have you back on the show.
1: Thanks, Ray. Yeah, it's great to be back.
0: Well, let's pick up from where we were last time. And when we're thinking about the basics, again, what does intermediate AI usage actually look like for the everyday investor?
1: Yeah, so with AI, I guess, you know, we did cover off on the sort of the basics of it in the first interview. So today we'll look at a few more advanced techniques, I suppose. But the main thing is that people are now, I guess, using projects, for instance. So they're now starting to group their work together with AI. And they're also finding that they're using it on a much more regular basis. And they're now using it as on a daily basis. It's part of their routines to perhaps look at if a company has announced their results or some sort of announcement today, they might run it quickly through their AI and ask it if the AI can point out if there's some new information here, if the stock should rise or fall maybe on the base of it, because it is new information. So they're just using it a lot more, I think, is the next step, and definitely organizing their work a lot better by the use of projects or similar things. They're called different things depending on which AI you use, but either notebooks is another one that I know Copilot calls it. And these are just simple terms really for just think of them like folders, just to organize your work a bit better.
0: A filing cabinet of sorts. So one of the interesting things that I was actually at our communal investor meeting yesterday at Warringah Mall, and it's quite a big crowd there. And I guess I was fascinated because there are many, many people there that have lots and lots of shares in their portfolio. So would you say a project, for example, would be looking after a share portfolio or an individual share itself?
1: Yeah, so you could do it both ways. There's no right or wrong. But if you were to start building up perhaps a research base for, say, a variety of companies, then I would suggest using a project for each company. And then that way, over time, you can build up some more context, and you can then, if you have a, say, a new announcement come out from a company, you can say, well, how does this compare to what they've been saying previously? So you start to build up that continued context. And I think that's the advantage of putting everything, or putting them all in separate projects. But in terms of a portfolio review, for instance, if you had 50 stocks, say, then you could easily set up a project just to manage your portfolio separately, put that portfolio in there and ask the AI to maybe give an assessment, maybe get the AI to ask you some questions first about what your goals are and what you're trying to do, and then have it look through and maybe give you some suggestions on how you can improve it.
0: Well, here's a simple one that I'll throw to you that was discussed yesterday, because, you know, when you're tracking 24 and some of them had up to 60 different stocks, and that just did my head in, I've got to say, but I'm interested that, could you, for example, that they were complaining that they were missing announcements, okay, and they were wondering if there was a feed or something like that. Is that something you could throw to AI and say, okay, here's my portfolio within a project, and say, whenever an announcement comes out, let me know, let's say once every 24 hours. Is that something you could set AI as an ongoing task?
1: Yes, you can. Yeah, absolutely. So, yeah, you can give it your portfolio, and you can ask it to then send you an email every morning at 8 o'clock if you wanted to, or 8 o'clock at night, and it will update you with whatever information you need. So if there's been any announcements, you can also get them to look for news. So if there's been any news relating to any of your companies, then you can also do that as well.
0: Yeah, I just wonder though, sometimes, you know, we get bombarded with so much information, and you know, again, that number 60, you know, stocks in one portfolio was, again, it was doing my head in, because if you, even on a daily basis, I still think that sounds like a lot of volume of information coming in. Is there some way that AI could pass that a little bit and maybe get to the meaty stuff, or is it just going to send it all to you anyway?
1: Yeah, you can get AI to summarize announcements. So if you didn't want to have all of the announcements and have to read everything, then you can get it to give you a summary. The other thing is, you raise a really good point. I think that AI now enables us to gather so much information. And so I think that's where people can sort of fall into a trap and use AI to get more information and just, you know, and eventually just confuse themselves more than actually help them to cut through the noise. And I think that's the mindset that people need to have with their AI, is that rather than, you know, and this is not their fault. I've seen a lot of marketing, particularly in the early days of AI, where there would be promotions saying, you know, sign up for our newsletter and we'll give you a prompt that will help you to develop a 16-page report on your favorite stock. And my attitude's always been, I'd rather the prompt that might be 16 pages so that it ultimately gives me the one-page report on the stock, right? So that's the approach that I think that a lot of people can benefit from, is thinking about how to really get through to the nuts and bolts, I guess, of what these companies are doing, rather than having to just know every single thing about a company.
0: Yeah, it certainly, again, the amount of clutter that I could imagine in those scenarios is quite crazy. Moving on, why do you often ask AI to question you before providing an answer? I'm curious about that. Are we saying that, is that something that you've got to continue to verify with the AI, or is it learning as it goes to be better? I'm curious.
1: I think one of the changes with AI, I guess, from, again, beginners to maybe more intermediate users, is getting away from the single question and then just getting an answer. I think more advanced users are realizing that the first question is just the start of the conversation. And so by then having a conversation with AI, questioning it, but also having it question you, because I always use this framework of using AI like an intelligent or a highly intelligent employee or assistant, but it doesn't know everything about you. So you need to give it the context. And so that's where going back and forth with your AI and getting it to ask you questions can get a better result. And so a lot of the time when I give a task now to AI, I will ask it, ask me any questions before completing this task so that we get the best result possible. And what I'm finding is that is working extremely well, and it saves me then having to, you know, repeat the task over and over again to get the right result. this way, I'm finding that I'm getting the right result the first time a lot more often.
0: It's fascinating because, again, I don't normally like to use product names, but I'm going to mention Claude because one of the big things that you said in your intro was to get past the free versions and pay for it, and I did. And I certainly, you know, I would validate that to anybody listening is that if you're going to seriously start dipping your toe into, well, that's a contradiction of terms, I guess, when I say it out loud. But I guess I decided to spend $300 and get the pro version so that I could get to the meat and potatoes of what I was trying to achieve first and foremost. And so I find that having that conversation and, like you've said, treating it like an employee. The one thing I keep on saying to all my clients and anybody that's willing to listen, I'm a hopeless mind reader. And I think AI is not a mind reader either. You need to be sometimes fairly explicit because if you don't give it an explicit question or direction, it's not going to give you an explicit answer.
1: No, that's exactly right. And that's where, again, a more intermediate user now realizes that. And so, and I guess also people that have used AI and kind of maybe felt a bit underwhelmed with what it's given them, it generally has been because they've come in and just asked it something and then got a pretty average response and then just thought, oh, well, I thought it was going to be heaps better than that. And so, yeah, you've got to build the context with the AI, and the more context you give it, the better the results.
0: Yeah, it's an interesting point, very interesting point. Look, we're just about half time. You're here on Dollars and Making Sense, a weekly show about finance, money, and investing. I'm here with Nathan Hood, who is Member Services Manager for the Australian Shareholders Association. We are talking all things AI today, an intermediate users discussion around artificial intelligence. 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Hi, and welcome back to Dollars and Making Sense, a weekly show about finance, money, and investing. I'm your host, Ray Trost, and I'm really pleased to have you at the microphone this week, Nathan Hood, Member Services Manager at the Australian Shareholders Association, and also somebody that would be considered a subject matter expert in the use of artificial intelligence and how you might use that to help you be a better investor. Now, we've done an intro show previously, which you can find in our archive, and today we're talking a little bit more in detail as an intermediate user. Now, one of the things, Nathan, from your intro session and the spiel that we did recently in Sydney City, was you said to start using your microphone, and I decided to do that. Now, I have to tell you, I was a little dubious at first, but the speech recognition capability of Claude, for example, I was really impressed with, because most speech engines get my accent wrong or I'm a slur words or whatever, I don't know. But I found it actually quite invigorating that it was very intelligent. And picking up on your point before we went to the break, rather than just giving it one instruction, I actually tried, where I gave about four or five, to try and be quite specific about what I wanted. And yes, it took a little bit longer to crunch, but the result was actually quite good. So is that how you see the microphone being a real breakthrough moment in the use of these engines?
1: 100%. Yeah, definitely using the microphone reduces a barrier, I think. And when we're typing, we're filtering, we're editing, we're being overly polite, we're being overly correct. Once you take away all of that and just use the microphone and just speak, what you're actually doing is you're giving the context automatically to the AI. And also you're working through your ideas as you speak, and AI is fantastic at taking all of that and seeing through it without you thinking, oh wow, I might have just, you know, sent it down the wrong path. It will actually really pick up the most important parts of what you're saying and then run with the idea. And so it's a much, much better way to get an idea, to get the AI to do something for you. And I'm seeing it more and more as well. I'm seeing more and more out there, these AI experts saying, yep, use the microphone, put the keyboard away. And the big thing that has changed, though, and that has enabled that, is the point that you make, is that the speech recognition now is incredible. And so it's not getting mistakes. I haven't come across really mistakes at all. I think it helps that because you are talking, you do say a lot more words. So even if it maybe gets a word or two wrong in amongst that, it's still picking up the gist of what you're trying to do.
0: I'm curious. I don't have enough time, I think, from an experience perspective, but I still say please and thank you. I mean, is that necessary? And, you know, what happens if you're actually abusive to the AI and you tell it to, I mean, I've told my car at times to sod off because it sent me in the wrong direction, or it's interrupting when I just don't want it there. Google is famous for doing that because I have Android Auto in my car. And it drives me a bit nutty, and I have actually sworn at it one or two times. Have you had an experience around that?
1: Yeah, so I've heard this discussion quite a lot, and I've been asked the question, are you polite to your AI? And I've seen people kind of debate this idea. The reason that I am polite to my AI might come as a bit of a surprise, or maybe it's something that people haven't thought of, but I'm really careful about what I want my voice to be when the AI is doing work for me. So, for instance, if I'm putting emails together for ASA members, I want it to be as much in my voice as possible. And so, and I want it to be in my polite voice as possible. So I figure so when I ask AI, you know, can you speak, can you write an email, can you write an article, can you write anything for me? It's really important that it's as close to my voice as possible. I still usually have to modify it or edit it a bit, but it gets me closer to that point. So that's the main reason why I'm polite, because I want it to understand how I want to come across in my communication, professional communications, and so I try and maintain that with the AI. Yeah.
0: Very well said. I like your answer. So moving on then, how can AI help investors assess whether their overall portfolio still suits their objectives and stage of life and tolerance, you know, the normal things that you should be considered. How is AI helping this assessment process?
1: Yeah, so I'm doing a workshop at the upcoming summit on the Gold Coast, which you'll be attending. I think it will have occurred after this has aired.
0: Yeah, by the time we go to care, that's already historical. But
1: I'm doing a workshop there, and that's one thing that I'm going to be using as a way to demonstrate the use of AI, so a more practical session. So how to set up a project and how to get it to get some context around what your goals are and who you are and what you're trying to do, and then to upload your portfolio to it, have it assess the portfolio and give you some suggestions. Now, again, we always stress this, the AI isn't the boss, you're the boss, and so any changes that you make to your portfolio have to be of your choice, not what the AI is telling you to do. But it can be an incredibly strong and powerful tool for that. And by setting it up as a project, it can then be kept for context for future reviews as well. So you might choose to review your portfolio every 6 months or 12 months. You can go back to that project. You can say, here's the current state of my portfolio. Here's some changes to what my goals might be. I may not need as much income as I first thought I did, or I may want to leave more of an inheritance to my children. Put all that context into that project and then have it review your portfolio. And so it can do fantastically good work in that regard.
0: I'm just curious, you just piqued something I think of interest then. Is something like that, that you could throw, say, estate planning at it and say, here's my circumstances, come back at me with some ideas?
1: 100%. Yeah, absolutely. I mean, why not? Give it the context. Okay. Give it the data, and see what it comes back. You don't have to act on what it says, but if you were going to then see a financial advisor or planner, at least you'd go into that meeting, I think, with a few more ideas, you know, before you just blindly hand over all the decision making perhaps to them.
0: So let's turn the skeptical knob up a little bit then. And how can investors instruct the AI to be, let's say, skeptical and actively challenged? Because, you know, we were talking off air before we got onto the interview that everybody loves talking about their winners, but they always mumble quite a lot when it comes to the losers. So how do we help, you know, how do we start using AI to start sorting out and getting these awful stocks off our list and maybe doing the hard thing of selling some of these things and getting them off the plate? Because we always find it difficult to get rid of our losers, don't we?
1: Correct. I think this is one of the best things about AI, is that AI doesn't judge you. So you can tell AI whatever you want and it will give you factual information back. It won't tell you you were silly to buy those shares. It won't tell you that you're silly. It won't tell you that you're silly to have held them for this long. It will just say, you know, it will give you the information that you need perhaps to make a decision as to whether you would buy them today. Often that's a very good thought to use, right? Would you buy this stock today?
0: And it can help. I could just imagine that, Nathan. Ray, why did you buy those in the first place? I would fall over laughing so hard, I've got to tell you, if the machine came back and said that to me. That's hilarious.
1: Well, interestingly, you can set some context with the machine. So you can tell it how you want it to talk to you. So I use two AIs, for instance. I use Claude and I use ChatGPT. That's not an endorsement for either of them, but with my Claude, I've made it very harsh. I say, I don't want you to be soft. I don't want you to tell me things you think I want to know. I want you to be very harsh with me. And so whenever I get it to give me any opinions on anything or any communications, there's no way I would use that as an outward communication to any of our members or anything, because it talks to me in a much, much more blunt way. But with my ChatGPT, it's much more balanced. And so often I'll take what Claude says and then I'll take it to my ChatGPT and say, okay, now make this sound like me. The truth is there, but we need to be a bit more diplomatic about how we're going to say this. So that's the advantage of using two AIs, but it's also the advantage of using your AI to question your theses. On a more serious note, you know, it is a great way to go through and say, listen, I've got, you know, the other thing with investing is we're always trying to sort of, I think, eliminate our biases, right? And so that's again where AI can be so helpful in giving us the counter argument to any investment thesis that we have. We can ask it to play devil's advocate and it will do that very well.
0: Cool. So I'd like to move on to a specific case study. So I read here in your notes, you've heard about a Victorian investor group using several AI models as a panel to assess potential investments. So how does that work and how can other investors potentially learn from that?
1: Yes, AI can be so helpful in giving us the counter argument to any investment thesis that we have. We can ask it to play devil's advocate and it will do that very well.
0: Cool. So I'd like to move on to a specific case study. So I read here in your notes, you've heard about a Victorian investor group using several AI models.

0: Victoria have come up with. And so what they do is they have created a list of stocks, a short list, and that stock list has come from, I think, all the buys that are currently available through Morningstar or Comsec, one of these sort of platforms where the brokers agree that these stocks are buys. And then what they've done is they've given that list to five different AIs and asked them to rank the stocks in terms of investability. And then what they've done is they've taken another AI and they've got it to compile all the results and say, okay, well, what stocks do the AIs agree on? What stocks do the AIs don't agree on? And then they've put that together into a model portfolio. They've also discussed it themselves. So again, this is all engagement and education. They've then used that shortlist from the AI to decide what they've put into their model portfolio. And now they're tracking that and they want to see if there's an edge there, perhaps that the AI has helped them with, and to see maybe if one AI worked better than the other. So it's all learning, but that's one example of how they're using it down there. And I think it's great.
1: I guess, again, thinking laterally then, is that something you could tell the AI engines to go back in the past and apply that reasoning, say, a year or so beforehand to see? Because I used to use a product, I'm not going to mention its name, but backtesting was something that they always promoted quite strongly. So I'm thinking, again, laterally, that you could use an artificial intelligence engine to go back in history and backtest a theorem or a way of investing and then bring it forward to the modern day and say, you know, did that work or not? Because then you've got the results of what's happened in the market in real factual data. Is that something that you've played with?
0: Yes. Yeah, totally. Yeah, I've done a lot of that. The main thing you need is data. So whatever you've got data for, you can backtest. Okay. So it's easy to backtest. It's easy to backtest pricing, of course. Maybe volume. So you can do a lot of technical backtesting. If you have a database of fundamental data, so if you have, you know, historical earnings per share, or if you have historical debt levels or different metrics like this over a database, then yeah, you can absolutely backtest all of that information and to see which metrics matter the most, and to maybe see which combinations of metrics can give you an edge. And then the important thing with backtesting is then to always do a proper forward test. So you would do that to a point, then you would freeze it, and then you would test it forward as well. And that can really help to unveil quite a few, you know, strategies, I guess, for the market that you may not have ever thought of. But yeah, you can.
1: Cool. Okay, Nathan, we're just about out of time. I think, you know, the last question I've got really is about, you know, not accepting responses blindly. And I think I'll pick up on a key theme from our first show about this GIGO, garbage in, garbage out. If we can finish off quickly in 10, 15 seconds, do you still maintain, even as an intermediate user, that's the key?
0: Yeah, I've said that already today, and I've said it through, and I've been very consistent that you're the boss. The AI is your assistant. It's a very, very smart assistant. In some ways, it may be way smarter than you, but ultimately, it can't judge. It has no ability to judge. That's on you. And so, yeah, all decisions ultimately that you get from your AI and execute have to come from yourself.
1: Wonderful. Nathan Hood from the Australian Shareholders Association. Really good to have you on Dollars and Making Sense. Thanks for being with us today.
0: Thanks, Ray. Always enjoy it. Hope to see you again soon.

0: The lands of the Boonwurrung people, the first scientists, the first inventors and experimenters of these lands. Today, I am joined by my friend Kwok Viet Dran, who does so many things, balances a full-time role as a radiation therapist, teaches at Monash University, and generously volunteers his time and expertise as head of people and culture at the Vietnamese Museum Australia. Now, we're talking today because it's a special time of year for us, especially as we lead in to a festival around the moon. So we're going to focus on the science of the moon as well as some culture today. Kwok Viet, can you tell us, what does the moon mean to you?
1: So as a Buddhist who was born in Australia with Vietnamese and Digital Chinese heritage, the moon carries many layers of meaning for me. Spiritually, the full moon is a reminder of clarity and compassion, a time in Buddhism to reflect, practice mindfulness, and live with kindness. And my family does this by eating vegan during new moon and full moon days. Culturally, it holds the stories of my heritage from Duc Gui and the magic banyan tree Gai Da in Vietnamese folklore to the moon goddess Chang'e in Chinese tradition. These tales that I grew up hearing still makes me look up to the sky with a lot of wonder.
0: Yeah, and you've just like teased a lot of things that we actually are going to talk about today.
1: Yeah.
0: So if those names didn't necessarily mean anything to you now, they will by the end of the show. And, you know, you were talking about two cultures coming together there, but many cultures around the world celebrate like the full moon. The new moon's harder because we can't really see it, and we'll get into that. But why do you think people are so drawn to, you know, the moon in the sky, this thing that looks like it's glowing? It's just incredible.
1: Well, I think humans have always been drawn to the full moon because of one of the few cosmic events that is both predictable and awe-inspiring. Unlike the sun, which dominates the day, the moon glows with a softer radiance, a mirror of the heavens that changes shape night by night until it reveals itself full again the following month. So in many cultures around the world, the full moon carries deep meaning because it represents unity, family, and the turning of life cycles. The Mid-Autumn Festival, or Tết Trung Thu in Vietnamese and Dong Chiu Joy in Digital Chinese, is a great example of this. Both cultures share this deep bond with the glowing moon in the night sky because it reflects human longing for connection, stability, and renewal. Just as the moon waxes and wanes, life moves through cycles of separation and reunion. The full moon is that rare moment when things feel more whole, reminding families to cherish their loved ones and honor traditions that stretch back generations.
0: Oh, that's so poetic. But yeah, we're going to be talking about the moon, its phases, it waxes, it wanes, as you were talking about, Kwok Viet. But we're also going to have a little chat about what the moon means to us culturally. We have just celebrated Tết Trung Thu, which is the Vietnamese name for the Mid-Autumn Festival. And you may have seen people eating moon cakes, you may have seen people celebrating with lanterns. It is Mid-Autumn Festival, and a lot of Asian cultures celebrate that. So we're going to have a little chat about the moon in all its glory. Firstly, just a bit of science around the moon. The moon doesn't produce its own light. We only see the sunlight reflecting off its surface, and half the moon is always lit. So there is a side of the moon that's always facing the sun, and then the opposite side is dark. So you know how we talk about like the dark side of the moon? There actually isn't a dark side of the moon. There is a side that we never, ever, ever see, but sometimes it's like when the moon's back, if you think about it, like the back is facing the sun, like that dark side that we supposedly never, well, it's supposedly dark, the side that we never see actually sometimes is fully lit up by the sun. So it's really our view of the moon that is changing. And we have phases of the moon because as the moon goes around or orbits Earth, the amount of the sunlit side of the moon that we see from Earth changes. So as the moon moves through its orbit, our perspective on the lit portion of its surface changes, making it appear to change shape. Sometimes it's a crescent, sometimes it's a circle. So with the new moon, I already kind of alluded to it, but it is the invisible phase of the moon because the lit up side of the moon is facing the sun and the night side is facing us here on Earth. And during this time, the moon is in the same part of the sky as the sun is. So it rises and sets with the sun. So not only is the lit up side facing away from us, it's also up during the day. So it's much harder to see during the day, just like we can't see other stars beside the sun during the day. And then, you know, we go from the new moon, we go towards the first quarter. That's when the moon is now a quarter of its way through the monthly journey, and we see half of the lit side. So some people sometimes like casually call this a half moon. I don't know if you've ever thought about that.
2: Yeah.
0: Yeah, I was like, but we're seeing half. but remember, what you're seeing is half of the half. So it is a quarter. And that's what we're seeing. And then we work all the way up to the full moon when the entire side of the moon that's facing the Earth is lit by the sun. And then it's kind of the in-between the extremes that we get like crescent and things like that as we see different amounts of that lit surface. So, Gwokvir, I have a question for you in terms of the moon and how it kind of means a lot to not just Vietnamese, but a lot of people around the world. But I know Vietnamese people, you know, we follow a lunar calendar, which is tied to those moon phases, but we don't use that calendar for daily life, right?
1: No. So that's, well, you're completely correct. In Vietnam, much like in China and other parts of East Asia, the umlet or the lunar calendar is still very important, but it is not used for daily practical matters like work schedules or school or business. For those, we follow the Western solar calendar, the Yunlit. So what is the lunar calendar used for, you may ask?
0: Well, yes. Because I remember getting this calendar from Vietnamese school every year in primary school, and I'm like, why do we have this?
1: Do you ever have the tearaway ones?
0: Yes.
1: Yeah, those ones. So originally, the umlet or the lunar calendar was intended for agricultural purposes. So historically, farmers looked at the moon's cycles to plan when to plant and harvest their crops. This later gave rise to the festivals and holidays. So festivals like Tết Nguyên Đán, the Lunar New Year, Tết Trung Thu, the Mid-Autumn Festival that we just briefly mentioned before, and many of the Buddhist festivals like Đại Lễ Phật Đản, Vesak Day, Vu Lan Thắng Hội, Ulambana Day, also known as the Hungry Ghost Festival, are all set by the lunar dates. Another aspect is for ancestor worship and rituals. So families often record dates for Đám Giỗ, death anniversaries, or select weddings, funerals, and house-related rituals based on the lunar calendar, which then leads me finally to the auspicious days. Many people still check the lunar calendar to avoid unlucky or inauspicious days and pick good lucky days for travel, moving house, opening a new business, or starting important events. A good example of this is the date and time that the Vietnamese Museum Australia's groundbreaking ceremony earlier this year was carefully chosen by the team and consulted with both the Buddhist and Catholic religious leaders. So you can say the lunar calendar is not used to plan your meetings at work or decide when the bus is going to come, right? But it continues to shape the rhythm of Vietnamese and Chinese cultural and spiritual life woven into family traditions and community festivals.
0: Yeah, and you mentioned right at the start, like abstaining from meat and animal products, being vegan on the 1st and the 15th day of the lunar calendar. And you also talked about death anniversaries following the lunar calendar. And my uncle loved meat, but passed away on one of those days.
1: Oh,
0: and
1: no.
0: So, like, in Vietnamese culture, we worship food that the person liked to eat on the time on the day that they passed away, as sort of like a commemoration of their life. But because he passed away on the 15th of the month, it means that we can never, ever, ever worship meat for him. Oh, unlucky. Oh,
1: that's sad.
0: And I really love that, like, sometimes folklore and science are seen as opposites, but, like, perhaps they're complementary ways of understanding the moon.
1: So quite a clever way to explain unexplainable things back in the day.
0: Yeah. Right at the start, you also alluded to the story of Uncle Gui and the banyan tree on the moon. So do you want to just briefly explain what that story is and how maybe it shaped your view of the moon?
1: Yeah. So ever since a baby, my parents would sing to me the Chúc Gui song. I don't know if you know, but like, Bong zhang zhang ya ge ge da to. And it became one of those children's songs that I still hold very close to my heart. My siblings and I would sing that song as well as the song Rút đèn tháng 8, Tết Trung Thu, Rút đèn đi chơi. Yeah, that one. Every year during the Mid-Autumn Festival as we parade in our backyard with our homemade lanterns that our dads made us. But mind you, this was during a time where like Vietnamese culture, like these items were not readily available and our parents weren't rich as well. So it was, you know, like simple, but it was fun. Later then when I started primary school, I not only learnt of the Chukoi tale in school through the language other than English program, LOAT, but I got to draw a panel for the school's picture book on Chukoi. So that was really cool. My panel was the part where Chukoi was frightened of the tiger, the mother tiger, and climbed up the tree to hide. But yeah, as for how it shaped how I saw the moon, stories like Chukoi and the moon goddess Ji Hang Nga or Chang E always made me feel quite curious about the moon. Like, according to these stories, you could see dark spots that looks like Chukoi sitting under the magic banyan tree, the Gei Da, or Ji Hang's white rabbit, depending on which culture you're from. I remember telling my dad that I couldn't see it, and he would tell me it's because we're in the southern hemisphere, so for me to see it, I had to look at the moon upside down. So, me being me, right? I immediately went down on all fours and then looked through my legs and viewed the moon that way. So, I was, in a way, I was kind of mooning the moon and viewed the moon upside down. And lo and behold, I could see, kind of make out what looks like a tree. Obviously, it was upside down.
0: Oh, there you go. But what I love is that this parallels the scientific fact that these dark spots that you are talking about, the Luna Maria, they're actually ancient volcanic plains. And so, yeah, that's just a really beautiful way of linking science and storytelling. We're chatting about the moon. We're chatting about festivals linked to the moon. So for those who might not be familiar, Kofia, what is Tết Trung Thu and why is it important?
1: So Tết Trung Thu, or the Mid-Autumn Festival, falls on the 15th day of the 8th lunar month when the moon is believed to be its brightest and fullest. Now, traditionally, it began as a harvest festival, a time for families to give thanks to for the crops and to pray for abundance in the coming year. Now, in Vietnam in particular, it has also become especially loved as the children's festival, or Tết Nhi Đồng. Families gather to admire the moon's beauty. Children listen to folk tales like Chukoi, light colourful lanterns, sing as they parade through the neighbourhood, enjoy line dances, while adults supervise the kids and celebrate by moon gazing, sipping tea and sharing mooncakes. It remains an important day because it combines gratitude for the harvest with the joy of family reunion and the passing on of traditions to the next generation.
0: Yeah, you've mentioned mooncakes, and you know, when it comes to festivals, food is a big, big thing. And I love this time of year because I love mooncake. So what is the significance of mooncakes?
1: So in broader East Asian history, mooncakes are believed to have links to the Yuan Dynasty rebellion in China, where folklore tells of secret messages hidden inside mooncakes to coordinate uprisings against the foreign rule, using moonlight to guide their way. Now, whether or not this story is really true, I'm not too sure, but it still shows that mooncakes have always been more than just food. They symbolize hopes for freedom, unity, and renewal. Their round-shaped mirror is that of the full moon, which in Vietnamese and Chinese culture represents completeness, perfection, like I said previously. By sharing these mooncakes with your family and friends, people are wishing for harmony and togetherness under the brightest moon of the year.
0: This roundness, like, there are many, many different reasons that we celebrate this roundness, but just to wedge some science in here as well, I think, you know, maybe I'll just point out that it's gravity that shapes celestial bodies like the moon, like Earth, like anything that's big enough. It's the because they have so much mass, it's the gravity that kind of shapes them into a nice sphere. Whereas if you think of like chunky asteroids and things like that, if they're smaller, they have less gravity because they have less mass, so they don't get that like nice round shape. So I think, you know, the fact that the moon is round is kind of a statement that it is significant. It's got the mass to make it round.
1: Wow.
0: Yeah.
1: Wow.
0: That was some science, but also I felt like that symbolized something, you know.
1: For sure, for sure.
0: Yeah. But also you mentioned the lanterns as well and parading around with lanterns, which are, you know, also often round. And they're such a beautiful symbol of the festival because, like, the glow, it's just so pretty. So what do they represent?
1: Yeah, so the lanterns are one of the most beautiful and recognizable symbols of Dae Jung Tho, like you mentioned. They represent light, hope, and guidance, especially for children. Traditionally, lanterns were lit to symbolize the moon's brightness and to help guide Jukgoi back down to Earth from the magical banyan tree that is now stuck on the moon. Mm. But because they shine at night, lanterns can also symbolize the brightness of life, the warmth of family, and the hope of reunion. When children, you know, parade around with their colorful lanterns, it is not only a for play, but also a joyful reminder that even in the darkness, there is always going to be a guiding light to guide us forward.
0: Oh, that's beautiful. So many of these things that you're saying. It's just like so poetic and beautiful. And I think, the fact that the lanterns symbolize so much more is important because, the moon, of course, it's beautiful. It's important. It doesn't actually quite glow because it's not making its own light. It's reflecting the sunlight, as I talked about, whereas lanterns are making their own light. So it's like, we've kind of brought our own thing into this as well. Like, often we talk about the moonlight and the light from the moon, but that's actually sunlight. Whereas these lanterns, they're guiding us and they're like, they're kind of like the sun in this sense as well. It's like the sun and the moon together. Well, I guess the yin and yang.
1: Yeah, exactly. That you talked about. Balance. Yeah. It was all about the balance.
0: I literally just made that up on the spot, so I'm glad that worked. But, we celebrate this festival, Tet Trung Tho, and do you think it's changed for Vietnamese communities living here in Australia or, like, outside Vietnam compared to how it might be celebrated in Vietnam?
1: I think overall is the general gist of it is more or less the same. Mm-hmm. But, with overseas, especially in places like here in Australia, the United States and Europe, the festival is often celebrated through community gatherings organized by temples, associations and cultural organizations like the Vietnamese Museum Australia. For many families abroad, like ours, Tet Trung Tho becomes less about the harvest and more about cultural identity. It is a way to teach children about Vietnamese traditions and culture, to share folk tales like Jukgoi and Jihang, and to pass on the on values of family unity and gratitude. While the festival might look different, lanterns, parades in city parks or instead of village streets, or like mooncakes adapted to local tastes, because we do have a different palate at the end of the day. The meaning remains the same behind the festival, a celebration of reunion, light and heritage, a festival to admire the beauty of the full moon.
0: Mm, yeah. And do you think, the moon kind of acts like a bridge, right? Connecting Vietnamese communities around the world. We all celebrate under the same full moon. Maybe it's like upside down for us here, but it's the same moon, right?
1: Yeah.
0: So do you feel like there's kind of that pull of all of us all around?
1: Yes, absolutely. The moon is incredibly meaningful in Vietnamese families, but especially for those that follow Taoist or Buddhist traditions. In Buddhism, the full moon often marks important days of prayer and reflection, and many families practice compassion by abstaining, which is staying away from animal products on those dates. In Taoist and Vietnamese folk traditions, the moon is tied to cosmic balance and harmony. So when Vietnamese families around the world celebrate under the same full moon, the connection is more than cultural. It is also spiritual. The moon bridges generations and communities, carrying meanings that range from its perfect beauty to the deep reflections of religious and spiritual practice. That is why it is so special and important to host the festival through organizations like the Vietnamese Museum Australia, because it creates a space where these traditions can be celebrated, shared, and passed on to future generations here in Australia in particular. It also reminds me of something my dad once told my sister-in-law when she was worried that sending her children to Vietnamese school might stop them from learning English. He told her, "We live far away from our motherland already. It is not the kids not knowing English that you should be worried about, but whether they will even know that they are Vietnamese, let alone understand and speak Vietnamese." And I think that's really true. And the same idea applies here. Our children will naturally grow up in Australian culture, but unless we create opportunities for them to connect with their heritage through cultural events like this, those traditions will fade over time and be at risk of being unrecognizable to the future generations of Asian Australians.
0: Yeah, for sure. Mm. I'm so glad that my mum has, you know, brought me into all these things, like, you know, singing the songs, right? Yeah. Like the two songs that you mentioned, we sing them together. And like, you know, when it's coming up to Tetrantol, we'll be like, oh yeah, now it's time. Tetrantol, Rukmanijay. What I love is that you're letting me bridge my love of science and culture and bring them together. We've been chatting about the moon and the festival, Tetrangtol. You do have a background in science, tech, engine, maths and medicine, like STEM more broadly. What is the best thing about STEM?
1: Well, I work in the medical field. So without science, there's no such thing as medicine. So yeah, I'm very grateful for science.
0: Mm-hmm. Means that you have a job.
1: Yeah, it means I have a job. Pretty much, but also it means that we can actually help, you know, save so many lives as well using technology and all that we know about science.
0: Yeah, love. Who is your science role model?
1: I would say, as a radiation therapist, I would say probably Madame Curie. She, without her, there's no radiation therapy, there's no radiography, there's no radiology in general. So yeah, it's just fortunate that she kind of died from her own discovery. It's a bit sad, but otherwise, without her contributions, we would not be where we are right now.
0: Yeah, yeah. Before we had these safety measures in place, yes. But yeah, she was kick-ass. And who is your queer icon?
1: I would say Elton John, just because I grew up, you know, hearing songs like, you know, Can You Feel the Love from The Lion King.
0: Yeah, yeah.
1: But can I also say You?
0: Oh my gosh.
1: I love
0: that's
1: your shows.
0: So sweet. I just want to say I did not ask Wafi to say that. But that's lovely. What piece of scientific equipment could you not live without?
1: Again, as a radiation therapist, I work with, you know, X-ray tubes and CT scanners, MRIs. But the main equipment that I would use on a daily would most likely be the linear accelerator, which we use to not just image, but also treat patients. And it's basically what I use on a daily to help the people that I want to help.
0: Yeah, yeah. Amazing. What's your go-to way to relax after a long day at the hospital?
1: Yeah, sleeping. Sleeping or music. So I do play a few instruments and I just kind of just jam in there. And that's pretty much all that I do with my life.
0: Yeah, but at least you have a bit of a balance.
1: Yeah, true.
0: And, you know, you went into radiation therapy, but if you picked another field of science or medicine, like what would you jump into?
1: I probably wouldn't mind jumping into astronomy.
0: Oh, yeah.
1: Because I really like, you know, looking at the moon, looking at the stars at night.
0: Well, I'm glad. So me talking about the moon at you for like an hour has been okay. Yeah. All right.
1: Yeah, exactly. Yeah, it's been cool. Like I've been down Great Ocean Road way and obviously there's less light pollution. There's still light pollution. It's just less there. Yeah. And when I looked up, it was just amazing. Sites that I have never seen before because I've only lived in the big cities. So yeah, it was cool. And I always wondered, I wonder if I could see a shooting star one day, or maybe I'll discover something that I haven't, that the others haven't discovered yet. You never know, right?
0: Yeah, well, that's the thing I love about science. Like you can be the first. So thank you so much. That's where we'll be waning off for today's show. A big thank you to Kwok Viet Tran for sharing the light of Tetrangtol with us, from folklore to full moons, from lanterns to lunar lore. We have seen how science and culture can orbit together in harmony without eclipsing each other. I'm Dr. Kat, and I'm wishing you a very happy mid-autumn festival or Tetrangtol or whatever you would like to celebrate the middle of autumn. Well, really, in Australia, for us, it's like the middle of spring, but these are based on traditions and cultures that are in the Northern Hemisphere, so for them, it's autumn. But have a lovely week. I will catch you next Tuesday on Science Queries. Playing you out, we have been talking about the moon. We've really gone to the moon and back.

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1: Hello, I'm Dr. Kat. I query lots of things. I'm putting science under the microscope and bringing the joys of science to you for the next hour. I'm broadcasting on

真呐，哇哦哦哦哦，才对的真呐 ，That good old 才对的真呐 ，It's good, I know for me, I'm a good religion.

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Now, when you see folks jump from this or that,

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And all they want is your money. And you can go to hell. And that's all.

Yeah, I'm clapping here in the studio too. Well, g'day and welcome to Dr. Fred's Jukebox Jamboree right here on your community radio station 3MGBFM. And of course, we're broadcasting out of the studio here in sunny downtown Mallacoota. And we kicked off the show today with the superb, the wonderful Sister Rosetta Tharpe. She's on vocal and guitar with the Sims Wheeler Vintage Jazz Band. And if you think it's unusual for a gospel singer to record or sing in front of a British, at that, jazz band, don't think twice. Sister Rosetta did everything she could and appeared and played in front of many, many types of musicians behind her because she just wanted to get her message out, and she did. Recorded at many festivals over in Europe at clubs and churches, of course, back in the US of A. And those particular tracks came from 1960 from the famous Antibes Jazz Festival in Europe. Sister Rosetta Tharpe with Old Time Religion, and that's all. All right, we're going to stay with the black side of the railway tracks now and go back to the very early days for a couple of pre-war blues. And first up we have Yank Rachel with Sweet Mama from 1930. Yank's on vocal and mandolin. Jab Jones is helping out on piano, and Sleepy John Esther's on guitar. This is recorded in Memphis for the Victor Record label. And then from the year before, 1929, comes Jesse Thomas, a vocal and guitarist from Texas. And this was cut at his only pre-war recording session in Dallas, Texas, once again for the Victor label, who were in it right from the beginning, Victor. And Jesse's track is Down in Texas Blues.

up on. Lord, if I just had wing my mouth like a bullfrog on a phone, I would ride right here in light and sweet mama's arms. Lord, said the blue jumped a rabbit, running for a solid mile. Said that blue jumped a rabbit, running for

All right, I think it's time to cross over those railway tracks to the other side of town now for the first time today. And we're going to have three tracks from the King of Western Swing, Bob Wills, and his Texas Playboys. And all vocals on those three tracks were by Tommy Duncan, the band's designated vocalist. But the Playboys also had people like Millard Kelson on piano, Junior Barnard and Eldon Shamblin on guitars, Tony Moore on electric mandolin, Herb Remington and Noel Boggs on steel guitars, and Joe Holly, Lewis Tierney, and of course Bob himself on fiddles around this time, which I think is somewhere between the middle to late 1940s. And we're going to have all kinds of style from Bob, who did play everything, because he was basically a West Coast dance band. He used to pack out auditoriums and dance halls. They'd have 1,000 people dancing to him. Amazing. First up we have his version of Dinah. Then I'm Gonna Be Boss From Now On. And we're going to end with a track he wrote and became a big hit, San Antonio Rose. So Bob Wills and the Texas Playboys. So Bob, when you're ready, you may indeed take it away once the boys get settled there.

You're half lazy and the other half mean. Bed's never made and your kitchen ain't clean. Make up that bed, woman. Get in that kitchen where you belong. I'm gonna be boss from now on.

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Yeah, the man who introduced me to the Memphis Sound some 65 years ago. The great Howling Wolf. First up, we heard Howling Wolf Boogie from 1951. The Wolf, or the Howling Wolf, is probably what used to be called in those days. He's on vocal and harmonica. It was recorded in West Memphis across the river in Arkansas for Modern Records of Los Angeles, with Ike Turner on piano and Calvin Newborn on guitar. And it wasn't released until a very, very much later Crown LP, Crown being their cheap label subsidiary. And the following track was Wolf paying homage to Charlie Patton, I guess we could say, with his 1952 version of Saddle My Pony. He's not playing harp on this, he's vocals only. And the harp, of course, is James Cotton. Willie Johnson on guitar, unknown bass player, and Willie Steele on drums, his regular band around this time. It was recorded in Memphis for Chess. And it was about this time that Chess in Chicago and Modern Records in Los Angeles were having court battles as to who would obtain Mr. Wolf's signature. And writs flew backwards and forwards. Eventually Chess won out, of course, and Wolf moved up to Chicago about 54 to 56. And created some great tracks up there. Alrighty, we're going to swing across to the other side of town now for our last look today at some unknown rockabilly. And we're going to have three tracks. First up, Daryl Felt with Playmates from 1958 with his band The Confederates. Then Orangi Ray Hubbard with Sweet Love from 1957. I have a feeling Johnny Burnett did this track, the Johnny Burnett Trio, but I can't find it in my pile of stuff. That's from 1957. And then Groovy Joe Poovy with 10 Long Fingers from 1959. And all these three tracks were released on the Texas-based Stardays subsidiary custom label called Dixie Records. Of course, it had to be Dixie, didn't it, coming from Texas? So here we are with some unknown, to me anyway, Texas rockabilly tracks.

Okay, now let's swing down to the southern states of the USA for a couple of tracks from Little Freddie King. And of course, he's not really, his real name's not Freddie King offhand, I just forget what it is. But he's no relation to the blues man Freddie King. And I was lucky enough to catch him live at the 1975 New Orleans Jazz and Heritage Festival. And trust me, he wasn't playing anything like this. He was playing semi-acoustic, I guess we would call it, with his, I think, brother on second guitar. But he was great, and he's progressed a little since then, obviously. Here he is on vocal and guitar, two tracks recorded in Water Valley, Mississippi, for a Fat Possum LP. So first up we've got Crackhead Joe, followed by Looking for My Woman, the ever-changing, apparently, Little Freddie King.

Well, it's almost time to pull the plug from the jukebox for another week, but hey, if you've enjoyed at least one, I'll settle for one track that I played today, then please do tune in again next week, because we're here at the very same time, 11 a.m. on Tuesday with Dr. Fred's Jukebox Jamboree, right here on your community radio station, 3MGB FM. And we're going to go out today with a couple of post-war blues tracks from harmonica man Sonny Terry, recorded when he and Brownie were living in New York, and possibly even at the same time appearing in a long-running show on Broadway, I believe, or just off Broadway. Anyway, first up we've got One Monkey Don't Stop the Show. Sonny's on vocal and harmonica, of course, Lightning Hopkins on guitar, Leonard Gaskin on bass, and an unknown drummer. And then the second track is Ida May, and Sonny's on vocal and harmonica, of course, and this track was recorded in 1962, 2 years after the first track, but both were used on a Bluesville LP, and I'm guessing, it's not given in the notes, but I'm guessing the guitarist on the second track was probably Brownie McGee, longtime compatriot. Yeah, both tracks recorded in New York City. So let's go out today with Sonny Terry in his inimitable style of playing harmonica. Sonny Terry. See you next week, guys.

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1: Hello, I'm Shannon Kirkwood. The Treasurer has been called out for drawing the link between high inflation and interest rate rises and the war in the Middle East. It is expected the Reserve Bank will raise the cash rate to 4.6% today, the highest level in 15 years. Jim Chalmers has told various news outlets today, Australians understand there are inflationary challenges in the economy and the situation in the Middle East is contributing.
2: This inflation challenge in our economy has a number of sources. We do have an inflation challenge which is made much, much worse by developments in the Middle East. It means Australians are already paying a very hefty price for developments on the other side of the world. It's not the only thing that's going on in our economy.
1: That was an interview with the ABC. Economist Richard Holden has also explained to the same outlet, government spending is driving inflation and has accused the Treasurer of gaslighting Australians. Household spending is 6.8% higher than it was at this time last year. The Australian Bureau of Statistics says the figure for August was unchanged after rises in both July and June. ABS Head of Business Statistics Tom Lay says recreation and culture spending saw the largest fall after months of higher spending associated with major sporting events, while clothing and footwear, recreational goods, food, health and furniture also fell. While Australians were spending more on transport, with fuel spending rising 8.1% in August, following the full restoration of fuel excise duty from August the 3rd. The United States president has questioned the decision by UK officials to release the individuals suspected to be behind a bomb plot on an RAF base. The five individuals will face stringent bail conditions. Residents who were evacuated due to the suspected plot to attack the airbase have returned home. The base has been used by the US in recent months to carry out strikes on Iranian missile sites. US President Donald Trump was asked about the latest development earlier today.
3: I'm surprised that they released him. I wouldn't have done that.
1: Adelaide is on track to reach its hottest September day in 18 years today. It's forecast to reach 32 degrees, while most of the state is under a high fire danger rating. An Australian-developed tool is measuring the environmental impact of future coal, oil and gas project approvals. Peter Hislop has the details.
4: The Carbon Impacts Tracer has been launched by the Australian National University and the University of New South Wales today. It's revealed details on five major fossil fuel projects in Western Australia, New South Wales and Queensland. The tool projects emissions from Queensland's Carmichael coal mine would expose an additional 2.8 million people to unprecedented heat. The launch comes a day before a decision is expected to be made on the expansion of the Hunter Valley Operations coal mine.
1: Officers, friends and family are paying tribute to fallen police officers today. National Police Remembrance Day is an opportunity for Australians to honour officers who died while on duty or as a result of their service. This year marks 20 years since the dedication of the memorial wall at the National Police Memorial in Canberra. 832 touchstones are engraved on the wall, each acknowledging the loss of a police officer. Four more names will be added to the wall at the National Service this afternoon. To sport, Knights hooker Phoenix Crossland will appear before the judiciary tonight after being sent off for a hip drop tackle on Nathan Cleary in his side's NRL preliminary final win over Penrith on Sunday. The incident saw Cleary suffer a fractured leg. Crossland is expected to receive a lengthy ban and will likely miss Sunday's NRL grand final against the Roosters. And thousands of Brisbane Lions supporters have turned out in Brisbane today to celebrate with the AFL club following its history three-peat, some still chanting almost 3 days since the club's grand final win over the Dockers.
5: Who are we? Lions! Lions!
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7: 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I'm Natasha Lobben with today's report. Commercial cattle listings eased 9% last week, and while the at auction clearance rate of 41% pointed to a tough sell, post-sale negotiations were expected to continue lifting over the weekend. This follows the same pattern as the previous week, when at auction clearance of 44% lifted to a final clearance of 66% once post-sale negotiations were completed. The gap between at auction and final clearance reflects vendors adjusting their expectations in a falling market, with buyers and sellers finding common ground once the hammer falls. The Auctions Plus Young Cattle Indicator, or ACCI, settled at 516.95 cents a kilo, back 5.66 cents a kilo on last week. The average value over reserve narrowed sharply to $59.74, down 60.59 on the previous week. Lots that sold traded at an average of 5.8% over reserve. Steers were the standout category last week, with 7,519 head offered and a clearance rate of 71%, essentially steady on the previous week. The average price was $1,660 a head, or 541.56 cents a kilo, back $132 a head, or 19.78 cents a kilo. Heifers listings fell 22% to 6,141 head, and clearance dropped 28 percentage points at the fall of the hammer. The average price eased to $1,372 a head, or 468.01 cents a kilo, back $118 a head, or 22.96 cents a kilo. Breeding stock listings held steady at 3,254 head, up 1.4%, but clearance fell 13 percentage points. The average price dropped $322 a head to $2,516 a head. New South Wales dominated supply with 8,463 head, or 50% of the national offering, down 13% on last week's 9,746 head. Queensland contributed 4,396 head, or 26% of the market, down 27% week on week. That concludes today's market update, brought to you by Auctions Plus, dedicated to connecting ag.

0: New research shows that half of us are feeling lonely or socially isolated. At the same time, having just one friend can reduce loneliness and social isolation by 89%, and spending 1 to 3 hours per week with friends reduces this risk by 90%. We caught up with Associate Professor Michelle Lim, CEO and Scientific Chair of Ending Loneliness Together, to find out more.
1: For a very long time, we know that loneliness, even before COVID, has been a really important issue. But also, being socially isolated, so being physically alone, is equally bad for us as well. What we have found in this particular report is we looked at the combination of people who are lonely, socially isolated, and both. And what we found was a huge number of people living in Australia, about 1 in 2 people living in Australia, will report some form of social disconnection, either being lonely, socially isolated, or both. That really means that this is really a community issue. It's not an individual issue. We already know in science, for example, that loneliness is a natural signal for us to connect. But if so many of us are living in this particular state, it gets more and more difficult to live in a world that doesn't support social connection.
0: To find out more about the things you can do to make room for connection at home, work, school, and in the community, visit lonelinessawarenessweek.com.au.
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0: Are You Okay? Inspire and empower everyone to meaningfully connect with the people around them and start a conversation with those in their world who may be struggling with life. You don't need to be an expert to reach out, just a good friend and a great listener. And as Are You Okay CEO Locke Searle explains, you can access some great resources to help you start a conversation with and support someone you're concerned about.
1: The lovely thing about our resources is they're free. That's number one. There's free resources there to start conversations, to engage with people, to understand how to walk people through an Are You Okay conversation, what to do if people are struggling. But the nice thing too also about the resources is we've got a number of different brochures and activity sheets and resources all developed for different cohorts in the world. So whether that's police, fire and rescue, rural and remote, LGBTIQ+, Aboriginal and Torres Strait Islander, we like to create resources where people can see themselves and understand that everyone struggles. Everyone has different struggles at different times, but also understand that anyone can ask a friend, colleague, family member, are you okay? It's such a powerful thing you can do to check in on a friend or family member. And we know that these conversations can change lives.
0: Remember, if you're thinking it, ask Are You Okay any day, because what people value most is trust, a sense of genuine care, and someone who really listens to them without judgment. You can find out more about how to start a conversation with someone you care about at areyouokay.org.au.
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1: DW, Living Planet.

0: Yeah, so the first time a car hit me, it was a sunny day, and yeah, I was just cycling home.
1: That's Aisling Hebe. She works as a physical therapist in downtown Dublin. She's just recently taken up cycling to and from work, partly because public transportation isn't great, and
0: I was kind of very conscious of the environmental impact of me driving every day to work when it was so close, and just the fact of being stuck in traffic and being in another car on the road when I didn't need to be.
1: she's nervous at first, even contacting a local cycling association that offers advice on the safest routes through Dublin. She gets a helmet, a neon yellow vest, installs a camera on her bike, and of course, makes sure she knows the rules of the road. Every day, she takes the route along Dublin's leafy Grand Canal with its swans and ducks. She knows the route well.
0: So yeah, I was cycling home along my normal route.
1: She's in the bike lane on the road with the other traffic and is coming up to an intersection.
0: So there's a green light, bicycle light, and the green light for the cars to go.
1: Aisling cycles on straight, passing the line of cars, but suddenly a driver turns left at the traffic light, crossing over the bike lane.
0: Essentially, I kind of hit his car and went over my bike. I landed on my hands, both my hands and both my knees, and both my thigh, the front of my thighs hit the handlebars.
1: The camera on her bike captures it all. The driver stops and rushes out. He's shaken and upset and very apologetic. He had signaled, but it was too late for Aisling to see, and he hadn't noticed her. Another woman with her baby and an off-duty police officer also stopped to help.
0: And they were asking me loads of questions, and I was just crying and really upset and kind of in shock.
2: Do you need ambulance?
3: Hang on a minute, like, move the car around.
1: Aisling's a physical therapist, so the first thing she starts to do is to try to figure out if she sustained any bad injuries.
0: I was just trying to move my knees, move my hands and my wrists, just see what was painful. And my knees were very painful, so I was quite worried that I fractured one of my kneecaps or broken one of my kneecaps. And I was quite worried about my hand as well.
1: And while she's doing this, another person approaches her.
4: There's a red light there for hold to stop.
0: While I was sat there and I was really upset, a man came over and started shouting, basically saying I was in the wrong, that it was a red cycle light and I shouldn't have been cycling, basically, which is completely wrong.
1: The off-duty cop shoos the man away, and Aisling gets checked out in the hospital, has some x-rays. Luckily, she's just badly bruised. The entire incident, though, leaves her shaken. But she's determined to keep cycling.
0: Yeah, I think I was nervous, but I had seen how much cycling had improved my life. Like, my mom was like, Aisling, don't cycle. Like, you know, she was so scared. My partner was the same. But I was kind of like, look, there are things I could have done in that situation, maybe, and the outcome might have been different. So like the flashing lights, maybe slowing down a bit, you know. So I was like, okay, well, I know there are things I can change with that one.
1: Aisling makes all those changes, including adding extra

0: flashing lights to her bike to make herself more visible to cars. She has mirrors so she can see what's behind her and is extra careful at intersections where cars can turn across the bike path. But within months, she gets hit again.
1: I think on the second incident, rather than being angry, I was more just deflated. Like, I was more just like, God, this is what it's going to be like, you know?
0: What happened to Aisling is part of a worrying trend. In a recent survey, Irish women cited aggressive behavior and lack of safety as the main reasons for not getting in the saddle. And the trend isn't isolated to Ireland. From Dublin to Delhi to Dallas, men are leading the pack. I'm Kathleen Schuster, and on this episode of Living Planet, we'll be exploring the gender gap in cycling and why making it easier for women to cycle could mean better physical and mental health, cleaner air, and more sustainable cities for everyone. We're going to come back to Aisling's story in a bit, but first it's important to get the bigger picture on how big this gender gap is when it comes to riding bikes. Around the world, men are about 7% more likely than women to cycle to work. In the US, that gap rises to 17%. In the UK, it's around 12%. This gap is something that Melissa Bruntlett also experienced firsthand in Vancouver when she and her husband decided to ditch the family car for bikes back in 2010.
2: For me, as a woman, I would say that in Vancouver, I was probably one of those that was really, you know, I was sort of trying to buck the trends. It's okay, sure, how everyone else cycled, you know, made sense. But I was like, no, I'm going to cycle in a dress and a skirt on an upright bike to show that it's possible, that it can be normal, but was still sort of one of the odd people out.
0: So basically, you don't need to be decked out in Lycra shorts and clicky shoes to cycle. In Canada, women make up about a third of those commuting by bicycle. Even though her Vancouver neighborhood was relatively bike-friendly, people had lots of questions for her.
2: How do you make that work? How do you get the kids to school or daycare activities with no car? And why is the bike part of that? It was really, for me, sharing that with people. That's how it all got started, is, you know, the ease of cycling, if the city makes it possible, but also the connection that we had together. Not saying that it's something for everybody all the time, but that it's a really nice option if you can make it work.
0: And that's how Melissa, who had originally studied fashion design, accidentally became a professional cycling advocate alongside her husband, Chris.
2: So as Chris likes to say, it snowballed out of control into, yeah, becoming accidental world advocates for cycling.
0: But it wasn't until 2019 when Melissa and her family relocated to the small city of Delft in the Netherlands,
2: where almost half, if not more than half, of the cyclists on the road are also women,
0: that she fully understood how much of a difference the cycling gap made. When she was out running errands or dropping her kids off at school by bike, she would pass by other moms doing the same, or women cycling in heels and suits to work.
2: They're also dressed in just what they're going to work or going to the shops in, or going, you know, just everyday clothes to move around, and suddenly feeling like you're not isolated as much. You're not an anomaly. You're just part of, yeah, normality in a way. And there's something quite special to that. And it also helps you feel a lot more confident, but then a lot less isolated when you're moving through the city.
0: After she experienced what Delft had to offer, Melissa wanted to dispel the idea that what the Netherlands had done with cycling could only happen there. Other countries could implement their own version.
2: On one hand, it's amazing to realize that I suddenly live in this space and to not have to stress anymore, to not have to think about which routes I take, which will be safer, or, you know, what people might be thinking. But yeah, also just to like, yeah, to be able to let go a bit, which I think, for a lot of women, sometimes we're moving through cities, it, you know, especially if we make the decision to walk and cycle, you're in this hyper-vigilant mode, and it's a totally different experience in a lot of ways. There's just a bit of calm, but also for me, this drive even more to try to export that and make it possible for other people, because it shouldn't just be something that for those of us that have the privilege to move here get to experience. It should be something that everyone gets to experience.
0: But how did Delft, and as a result, the rest of the Netherlands, become so good at getting women on bikes?
2: Well, I want to start out by saying that the cycling rates here, you know, where it is more women than men, are not like this grand master plan of getting more women on bikes. It's a little bit of a happy accident that occurred.
0: That happy accident starts back in the 1970s. Bell bottoms are in fashion.
3: The flared trousers dominated the decade and were worn by pretty much everyone.
0: The U.S. is embroiled in an unpopular foreign conflict.
4: Anti-war demonstrators protest U.S. involvement in the Vietnam War.
0: And prices at the gas pump are soaring.
5: The oil-producing countries of the Arab world decided to use their oil as a political weapon. They will reduce oil production by 5% a month.
6: We don't know how short we're going to be on gasoline for the car or fuel for the...
0: All sounds eerily familiar, right? Anyway, a number of things were happening at once.
2: In the early 70s that sort of pushed the Netherlands on this cycle trajectory, one being the road safety crisis. So at its peak, we had over 3,000 people dying on Dutch streets, nearly 500 of them being children.
0: And that sparks a lot of protest, including one called Stop de Kindermoord, or Stop Child Murder, because of the number of children being killed in road accidents with cars.
2: That was one moment that shifted that narrative. At the same time as the OPEC oil crisis, where the government had to step in and ration oil or petrol so that people could drive still, and making car-free Sundays.
0: That helped people remember what towns and cities were like before cars took over. Calmer, safer, and more room for pedestrians and cyclists, and for just enjoying public space. So the Dutch government starts experimenting. They build demonstration cycling routes in two major cities, Tilburg and The Hague, but both fail to attract support or, more importantly, cyclists. Critics say they don't work because the infrastructure is confusing and inconsistent, but also because they force people to detour instead of taking the most direct route, meaning they just weren't convenient. And we all love convenience.
2: And it took a lot of trial and error and a lot of figuring it out, a lot of backlash, just like what we see in Ireland and in other places around the world.
0: That backlash in The Hague, a city better known for prosecuting international war criminals, comes from a group of local shopkeepers who end up before the court for hiring construction workers to dig up bike paths in the dead of night. But back to Delft. Dutch officials take the lessons from their two failed cycling infrastructure attempts and start listening to what people really need. Cycling isn't just about getting directly from A to B, like the home to work commute, which was largely dominated by male mobility patterns at the time, says Melissa. It's also about the trips in between.
2: They were thinking at this network level. So very basically, rather than just having like one network for bikes, there's almost like three layers of networks here where you have that commuting sort of fast travel A to B kind of network. But then you have a little more fine grain that connects you to, you know, essential places like shops or schools or things like that. And then you have right down to the neighborhood level, thinking about how people are moving from home to, you know, neighborhood locations and how each of those connects.
0: That's what's made all the difference in Delft.
2: And so Delft is actually the home of the first cycling network that is now ubiquitous throughout the country. And you see that. You see, like, I'm watching bikes go past our house right now on one of the neighborhood networks to connect them to the one of the more major networks that takes them right to the train station.
0: That happy accident of getting more women to cycle, Melissa mentioned earlier, this is what she meant. Because women do much more of something called trip chaining, basically making lots of stops over shorter distances. And while safety is important for women, whether that's having segregated cycling lanes so they're not sharing the road with cars or avoiding street harassment and lonely dark streets.
2: If the infrastructure that keeps you safe isn't taking you where you want to go, then it doesn't make sense, especially for women whose trips are much more I refer to them being much more of like a spider web. So it's not a direct A to B for a lot of women that are just commuting to and from work. They're picking up kids or dropping them off at school. They're going to the store. They're taking care of an elderly family, you know, doing any myriad number of trips that usually are like an A to C to B to D and then back to A kind of trip. And if the network doesn't support that, if it doesn't make it practical and time competitive, then that's a big barrier when lives are already so busy for most women around the world.
0: Today, the Netherlands has more than 38,000 kilometers or nearly 24,000 miles of bike lane for its 23 million or so bicycles. More than a quarter of trips are made by bike. For trips under 5 kilometers, that share is even higher, up to nearly 45%. That's compared to just 2% in Ireland and around 1% in Canada and the US. One reason this matters is because cars and trucks running on gasoline and diesel are a major source of air pollution. They also account for about 10% of annual global emissions. Poor air quality has also been linked to a range of health problems, from asthma and bronchitis to heart disease, cancer, and dementia. In 2023, Dutch cyclists covered more than 15 billion kilometers on two wheels, cutting emissions by nearly 2%. That's the equivalent of taking over 500,000 gas-powered cars off the road for a year. And higher cycling rates aren't just good for the environment. They're also good for physical and mental health, just like other forms of active travel, such as walking. Regular light cycling is associated with better cardiovascular outcomes, improved sleep, and benefits overall well-being. So how does the Netherlands compare to other countries with its own gender gap in cycling? Well, basically, the gap just doesn't exist. In fact, it's estimated that slightly more women are cycling than men. The cycling infrastructure there has played a big role in bridging that gap. Without it, the roads are less safe for all cyclists, but as we established earlier, women are more likely to give up on cycling altogether over safety issues. Aisling, the Irish woman we heard from earlier, says cycling has changed her life. Before she started, she used to get really fatigued because she suffered from long COVID, but that changed once she started biking everywhere.
1: I was thinking to myself, why haven't I done this years before now? So it was brilliant. I found cycling so good for my health, my physical health and my mental health. It really helps to manage things like anxiety, and I just am so much fitter than I've ever been before.
0: So after her accident, she kept going, which is why what happened next hit her even harder. It's a dark November morning. Aisling's biking to work. It's been roughly 6 months since her first accident, and she's taken all the necessary measures to ensure she doesn't get overlooked by cars.
1: My friends would say I'm lit up like a Christmas tree. I'm all high-vis gloves, high-vis jacket. So like I look like a clown or something. And I have lights, obviously. At that time, I did have my flashing lights on, actually. I think I was still a bit thinking about it from the previous incident.
0: She cycles down the unprotected bike path along what's usually a busy street.
1: Oh, this is actually one of the calmer mornings. Like, this is a lovely morning. I was like just thinking, how lucky am I to be able to cycle and everything's great. I was thinking really positive that morning, which I don't know is good or bad.
0: At the intersection, she sees a car slowly driving out of a small one-way street to her left. Cars coming from here are supposed to yield to traffic and pedestrians as they merge onto the main street Aisling's on.
1: So I thought this person was yielding because it was so slow and I was going past. But then they just didn't stop. So they hit me where my left ankle was. So like in the middle of my bike. So I was actually in front of the car when they hit me. So it was simply a case of like either he had his head down or was on the phone or something. I don't know.
0: Aisling falls onto a two-lane road.
1: Luckily, there were no cars coming. Like it was a very, very quiet morning. As I said, normally that road is very busy. It was just the shock of it. I was just like, I think like in the video or something, I'm like, no, no, no, no, no. Because I'm like, this hasn't happened again. Like in 1 year, I haven't had two accidents.
0: Again, the driver stops and is very apologetic. Luckily, Aisling is physically unscathed.
1: That incident was a lot harder for me to process psychologically, even though it was less traumatic physically. And it was simply because I had done everything completely right. There was nothing I could change about what I did that day that would have led to any other outcome. I could not change anything.
0: She had her flashing lights, she was wearing her neon yellow vest, and she was cycling slowly.
1: You can wear the high vis, you can have all the lights, you can have everything, but at the same time, you can't prevent a car driving into you if they're not looking at the road. And I kind of was like, this is me, I have to stop cycling.
0: But personal responsibility can only get cyclists and drivers so far. Cyclists are vulnerable road users. While wearing a helmet significantly reduces the risk of serious head injury and accidents, it can't prevent other injuries, of course. In 2024, nearly 2,000 cyclists died on European Union roads. 65% were killed in collisions with cars, heavy goods trucks, or vans. EU roads have actually become safer for drivers and more dangerous for cyclists. In the US, the figure was 1,100 in the same year.

0: I think I'd love if every driver like cycled a little bit in Dublin. I think that would be great. I saw a video online of like, it was, I don't know if it was kind of a joke or something, but they had bus drivers or truck drivers go on like a static bike and like get a bus or a truck to pass them quite close. And like, just so you know what it feels like, you know, so you can take a little bit more care the next time.
1: Aisling has had several other near misses caused by drivers not using their signal or just not seeing her. She believes the one thing that will make cycling safer in Dublin is continuing to improve infrastructure and keeping cycling lanes protected from motor vehicles, like in the Netherlands. Accidents still happen there and have in fact been increasing in recent years, partly due to the rise of much faster and heavier e-bikes. But the country is still regarded as one of the best places to cycle. And Melissa's working to help other cities adopt the Dutch approach with a consultancy she founded called Modacity Creative. She holds workshops and seminars with government agencies and transportation authorities to promote sustainable infrastructure for cyclists and pedestrians. Melissa says it's not about pitting different kinds of road users against each other. The aim is to listen to what communities really need and give people options, because not everyone can drive or wants to drive.
2: We just assume everyone is, you know, fully able-bodied, you know, adult person. But we forget that, you know, for some people with disabilities, cycling is a very reasonable and sometimes the only realistic option for moving around independently. You know, we talk a lot about children, but it's important to remember that kids can't drive. And so, you know, cycling for them is this huge independent moment. It's not, we want everyone to get on a bike and stop driving. It's no, we want to make sure that you can still drive, you person who needs to drive, but for all of these other groups that need another way of moving, we're giving those options to them as well, and ultimately making things easier for everyone.
1: Having more women at the planning table would also help to make cities more navigable for everyone, not just when it comes to cycling. Women, as Melissa points out, are not just one amorphous blob who all have the same experiences. But if you think about it from like just sort of an average perspective of, you know, let's say 50 women, at least one of those women will be a mother moving around the city with her kids. There will be longer crossing times at lights and curb cuts for prams. That makes it easier for people using wheelchairs and mobility aids to get around. And
2: if you're looking at it from, you know, a 20-year-old student, her experience of social safety will probably have an influence on, you know, that experience for someone who is a new immigrant to a community, doesn't know the neighborhood, is worried about, you know, these spaces. Generally speaking, if we take an intersectional approach and include women of varying backgrounds, abilities, and ages into the decision, into the engagement process, we ultimately end up with more inclusive spaces for everyone.
1: One thing that's important to Melissa personally, but that she rarely mentions in her workshops, is climate change, because
2: it's not part of the reason that they make the decisions they do for any number of reasons, whether that's political or economical. And so I find if we focus more on what people value in terms of what they want for a community space, why did you move to a space? Well, you wanted to have a wonderful space, a place to raise your kids, for example, then focus on that more so than focusing on, well, this will be better for the planet, because at the end of the day, you know, how, it still comes back to these ideas of feeling, but how we feel will dictate how we move. And if we feel comfortable, if we feel that our children are safe, that, you know, as we age, we can continue to move quite comfortably, then those values ring more true than, you know, this will hopefully help to reduce the planet warming.
1: Despite her misgivings, Aisling is cycling again after going to therapy to help process and overcome her anger over being knocked down twice. She's even drawn something positive from it.
0: It was a bit of a kind of silver lining, actually, because it made me look at the commute that I was doing. And, you know, I didn't particularly like that commute. It was very dangerous anyway, and it was very stressful. So my commute at the moment is about 7 kilometers each way, and I'm going from North City over around to the south side of the city. I tried to calculate it one day, and I think like 65% of my commute now is completely segregated cycle lanes, which is amazing.
1: It's slightly longer than her previous route, but now...
0: I feel super safe. I feel protected.
1: There's a lot to check out on her new route.
0: I can see all the birds, herons, moorhens, baby ducks, all this kind of stuff.
1: It's also connected her to the places and people around her.
0: And like, you see some lovely stuff as well. You just see people looking out for each other, or like, you know, you're giving way to the cyclists, you're letting them go, or like, you're just kind of being respectful of people. And you can, I think it's easier for people to do that as well when you're on a bike, because you can see the person's face. I think it's hard for people to do that when they're in cars. They might not give way, or because you're in a box and you can't necessarily like see the person very well.
1: And while Aisling says she would be hesitant to recommend cycling in Dublin unless there's a safe route, she's glad she didn't have to put her bike away for good.
0: I was so happy. I was actually so happy, because I was like, I can keep cycling now, and I know that it's going to be a lot safer for me.
1: This week's episode was written and produced by Jennifer Collins. It was edited and presented by me, Kathleen Schuster. Our sound engineer was Christian Steta. What did you think of this episode? Just go to dw.com/livingplanet and leave us a voice message. Any ratings or comments on Apple Podcasts or wherever you get podcasts are also very welcome. Thanks for listening.

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1: I'm Andreas Becker.
2: I'm Nicholas Martin.
1: Imagine if someone promised to double your money within a year by investing in medical cannabis.
2: Would you believe it?
1: This is the story of the biggest cannabis scam ever.
2: This is the story of Juicy Fields.
1: And the scam might just go on.
3: I've lost 20K.
4: I had 350,000 euros in the account.
5: I lost a lot of money myself. But even worse is that I encouraged my own son to invest in Juicy Fields. Juicy Fields.
6: These scammers, they had brought in psychologists. They had brought in people who are professional in human behavior.
2: This is a story about greed.
7: If you invest 20K, you will have 90K in just 5 years.
8: I think people are surprised that we're offering a good investment.
9: Money, money, green, you know, like everybody likes money.
1: And it's the story of an industry in a gold rush.
10: Canada is venturing where no industrialized nation has gone before, by legalizing marijuana.
11: And as coalition talks progress here in Germany, there's one thing the three parties hoping to govern together do agree on: legalizing cannabis.
12: There's a lot of fake consultants. There's a lot of people that say we got this, we got that, and they don't have anything.
2: This is Cannabis Cowboys.
1: A story about big dreams, juicy money, and never-ending hype.
2: Brought to you by DW.
1: In this investigative podcast series, we take you to where the cannabis cowboys worked and schemed.
13: This is where Juicy Fields started.
14: We're standing there a week after the scam exploded. Since then, everybody is kind of like running around like headless chickens.
2: We share our doubts.
15: The equivalent would be roughly 280 billion US dollars. Going in and going out again.
16: Wow. Maybe this is the Juicy Fields account?
15: Yeah.
16: Maybe it's not.
15: Maybe.
16: But we have to find out more about this address.
1: And we take you into a world that we didn't expect to enter when we started this investigation.
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21: Hello, I'm Lewis Donaldson. The Australian Council of Social Service says job losses will likely follow another interest rate rise. Shannon Kirkwood reports.
19: The Reserve Bank of Australia will make its decision on the cash rate this afternoon. A fourth rise for the year of 25 basis points would take interest rates to 4.6%, a 15-year high. ACOS says any rate rise will cost jobs, with those who lose work or who are unable to find enough paid work to experience the biggest impacts. ACOS says since interest rates started to increase, an extra 200,000 people are out of paid work. It wants governments to reduce inflation fairly and without unnecessary damage to people's living standards.
21: Artificial intelligence company OpenAI has released a statement apologising for the cybersecurity breach announced last week. The company has pledged to do better for Australia. It comes after an OpenAI agent was revealed to have acted independently to breach Australian government websites in June. The Prime Minister says the company has been constructive and open since the incident was made clear to the government earlier this month.
3: So we need to work this through. We see this as an opportunity, but we want to seize the benefit whilst mitigating the risks. That's the task that we have going forward, and I welcome the engagement with OpenAI.
21: Meantime, OpenAI has scrapped the release of a model expected to appear in ChatGPT over safety concerns. The GPT 6.1 Astra model was planned for an October release. The Wall Street Journal reports safety concerns were raised by researchers during internal testing. Royal Life Saving Australia says water safety must be a priority as it raises the alarm on an increasing number of multiple drowning fatality incidents. Over the past decade, 229 drowning deaths have been recorded in 100 multiple fatality drownings. Almost two-thirds were in regional or remote areas. Senior Research and Policy Officer Lauren Miller has told National Radio News the most recent data is concerning.
17: This past financial year, so 2025-2026, had actually 14 multiple fatality drowning incidences, and this resulted in a total of 30 drowning deaths that year, which is the highest number of multiple fatal drowning deaths in almost a decade.
21: Police officers who have paid the ultimate sacrifice are being remembered today. A ceremony at the National Police Memorial in Canberra is among the events being held around the nation today. Speaking to National Radio News, CEO of the Police Federation of Australia, Scott Webber, says it will be another sombre ceremony.
22: 20 years ago, we had 741 names. Now, sadly, we have 836. There'll be four more names going on the wall today. Two from Victoria that were murdered in a tragic incident, a detective from Western Australia who was involved in a motor vehicle accident, and a sergeant from New South Wales that died on duty.
21: UK police say they are investigating whether individuals acting for another country were involved in an apparent plot to attack an airbase used by the US. Police say the five suspects that were arrested will be released on bail. The men were all UK citizens from London in their early 20s. Iran's Revolutionary Guards said in July the base was a legitimate target. And to sport, Nathan Ellis and Joel Davies have been ruled out of the third and final match of Australia's ODI Africa Tour. While Jack Edwards is being monitored, South Africa hold a 2-0 series lead heading into tomorrow's third match.
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29: Hi there, thanks for joining us. This is Space Nuts, where we talk astronomy and space science and dogs and cats living together and just about anything, really. There's no topic that is ever ignored. Even when you don't want us to talk about it, we'll talk about it. Actually, we've got one of those stories in this episode. Not the first one, though, because we're going to discuss Venus. Now, in many ways, Venus is just like Earth, except for one striking difference, aside from the weather. It doesn't have a moon. Why not? Well, there's probably a very dark reason for that. Satellite pollution. We're not talking about satellites in orbit polluting our skies and making life for astronomers very difficult. We're talking about when they come back into the atmosphere and literally pollute our atmosphere. We'll see what's going on there. And the United States Space Force uniforms have been unveiled, at least one concept, and it's got some tongues wagging, some chins wiggling, and some people scratching their heads. We'll talk about all of that on this episode of Space Nuts. And he's back once again. It's Professor Fred Watson, astronomer at large. Hello, Fred.
0: Hello, Andrew. You mean we're not going to cover migraines again this week?
29: Or why not? We can do that if you like. We've talked about that before.
0: Yeah, we did. Yeah.
29: Shall we get down to business?
0: Well, why not?
29: Yeah. All right. Our very first question is focusing on our twin planet. When we say twin with a good twin, it's the evil twin. We're talking about Venus. I mean, size-wise, it's similar to Earth. In fact, everything about it is similar to Earth. Size, mass, gravity, that kind of thing, except it's got a god-awful weather pattern. And it doesn't have a moon. And that's the subject of this particular story because they're trying to figure out why.
0: Indeed, that's right. Yes, often referred to as Earth's ugly sister because of all the things that you've mentioned, the similarities. A planet about the size of ours, of which we know a lot, thanks to orbiting spacecraft, which have carried with them radar equipment in order to be able to map the surface because the atmosphere, of course, is largely opaque. But the one thing that we do know for absolute certain is that it doesn't have a moon. Mercury and Venus, the only two planets in the solar system that do not have satellites, at least do not have natural satellites. So the question that you would ask as a scientist is, you know, is it just happen, just the fact that the planet happens not to have a moon, or whether it is a situation where Venus once did have a moon, and given that moons are pretty common throughout the solar system, perhaps there was a similar formation event to the event that formed our moon when Theia, the object size of Mars, clouted the Earth in the early history of the solar system, and eventually that coalesced to form the moon. Anyway, so Venus may have had the same experience. Would have happened, though, if Venus had had a moon? Why isn't it there now? And so this is the thesis of a group of scientists led by Stephen Kane, who's at the University of California, Riverside. He and his colleagues have looked to see, you know, what might have happened had Venus had a moon. So it's all done by modelling, of course. Their comments more or less as we've just related. This is a comment from Stephen. Venus undoubtedly experienced large impacts, just as Earth has, and so has had as much, if not more, opportunity to form a moon similar to what we see in our own skies. So, all right, put a moon there in your modelling and see what happens. And this is the interesting bit, because there is a really very neat explanation for why Venus doesn't have a moon that comes almost straight out of the modelling. And it's all about what they describe as the gravitational tug of war between Venus, a hypothetical moon, and the Sun. And if you track this over billions of years, what you get is a situation opposite to what we've got on planet Earth. And that is that the laws of physics dictate that because there is basically an impulse given to the moon from the Earth's rotation slowing down, it means the moon is drifting away from Earth. But what these researchers found when they put the same sort of analysis into Venus and a moon, the moon would go the other way. It would basically, eventually, it would start to drift inwards towards Venus and spiral into towards the planet, eventually passing within the Roche limit, which is where you can't have something staying together because of the competing gravitational pull on one side and the other, what we call the tidal effect. So it would break up. You know, even a big moon would not necessarily survive. In fact, one of the comments that Stephen Kane makes is an interesting aspect, is that a heavier moon is destroyed faster, since a massive moon would drain Venus's spin so efficiently that it hastens its destruction. And so that is the basic outcome of this work. In fact, I'm sure that they looked at a whole variety, these researchers, of different scenarios. And one of the questions they addressed was, are there any circumstances under which a Venusian moon could actually survive? Mm-hmm. And the comments that Stephen Kane made on this are, survival came down to two main things. Venus had to be spinning fast when the moon formed, with a day shorter than about 12 hours. And the moon couldn't be too massive, up to roughly the mass of our own moon. In that narrow window, the moon migrates outwards and stabilises, much as the Earth did. Outside that range, the moon is unfortunately doomed to be consumed by Venus. So a surviving moon would have to be modest in size, orbiting a rapidly spinning early Venus, which are conditions that don't match what we think the early Venus was actually like. Maybe indeed Venus did have a moon, which eventually was essentially gobbled up by Venus. It was drifted inwards, was torn apart, and the debris essentially rained down on the planet. The next step would be essentially to look for any what you might call geological evidence on Venus that would give you some hints that this is what happened. Forgive me, Andrew, because I think I'm about to sneeze.
29: Yeah, I've been fighting one for the last few minutes too.
0: It's just Why are we both sneezing? It's the time of year. That's right. Let me quote again Stephen Kane. Finding direct observational evidence is pretty tough. A moon lost billions of years ago would leave little to no direct trace we can point a telescope at today. So we can't observe the event itself. However, there are indirect avenues. For example, if a moon was destroyed and its debris rained down on Venus, it could have left a chemical fingerprint in the planet's surface or atmosphere. And upcoming missions to Venus, including NASA's Da Vinci, will measure the atmospheric composition in detail. So it is possible that we might eventually find something. One other comment from Stephen Kane is, there's a broader test beyond our solar system, because our results predict that slowly rotating Venus-like planets around other stars should generically lack large moons. So as astronomers begin searching for moons around exoplanets, that's a prediction that can eventually be checked against real data. So, yeah, it's very, very nice piece of work, I think. A very interesting outcome as well.
29: Yeah, and it sort of harps back to a story from a few weeks ago about how they do think they have found continental size anomalies, but you know, deep in our crust, that suggests parts of Theia exist.
0: Might be parts of Theia, that's right. Yes, indeed.
29: So, then you can draw a similarity there. And so, yeah, there probably is evidence if that's indeed what happened. But, yeah, how do you find it?
0: Well, we're very resourceful in that regard, I think. I think scientists, particularly astronomers, because they, you know, they've got... All they've got is what comes in usually on electromagnetic radiation, apart from a few satellites going here and there. But yes, I think we might well get some hints as to whether this has happened in the past or not.
29: Yeah. Okay. If you'd like to read up on that story, great article at space.com, or you can see the pre-peer-reviewed paper on the repository site archive. 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
29: Okay, let's get close to home. In fact, we're getting right down and dirty into our own atmosphere with this story, and it's got to do with satellite pollution. Now, the number of satellites that are starting to appear in our sky is somewhat disturbing when it comes to optical astronomy. In fact, I saw a photo the other day where this problem was exhibited, where they'd done a little bit of time lapse, and the satellite tracks across that image were horrifying if you're an astronomer. They were probably really interesting for other people, but it looked the same as the contrails that you see airliners leave in the sky. But it was actually the light reflection images of the satellites. But the other problem with them is when they come back down, they burn up. And what happens to all that stuff? And that's the nuts and bolts of this story, because they've chased a couple down to try and figure out what happens to, you know, everything that burns off them.
0: Exactly so. And essentially experiment is very well timed, because at the moment we're with the Starlink constellation, which I think is kind of already past 12,000 spacecraft, not all of them functioning. Those are re-entering at about one a day. Mm. That's the current rate. And every time one of those re-enters the atmosphere, it burns up at about 90 kilometres or thereabouts above the Earth's surface. And its contents, its metallic contents, become part of the upper atmosphere. And we already are seeing higher levels of certain oxides of aluminium and things of that sort that are probably the result of these re-entering satellites. So the European Space Agency in collaboration with a number of other organisations, what they've done is they have decided that they're going to check this out directly. And the way they've done that is by hiring a private jet, as you do, and it's using that private jet, they've basically chased a pair of re-entering satellites, which both were due to re-enter at about the same place, I think a day apart. Mm. And so what they've done is actually basically followed these in a jet which is festooned with spectrometers, images, and all of the equipment that we use to try and learn about what's happening when things burn up in space. The satellites were tracked in detail. I like the spacecraft that they chose, because there was a constellation called Cluster, which I think we might have talked about many years ago, a European Space Agency constellation, which had four individual spacecraft, which were named after well-known dances. Tango, samba, rumba, and salsa were the quartet of the Cluster spacecraft.
29: Yep.
0: And they actually were studying the way the Earth's magnetic field it interacts with the solar wind. So, and they were launched back in the 90s. It's a long, long time ago. But their orbits were decaying, and in fact rumba and salsa I think decayed quite some time ago. So what was in question here was, since they, you know, these spacecraft are still sending telemetry back, so you know what their velocity is, you know when and where these things are going to re-enter the atmosphere, and it was Tango and Samba, which were basically that they had controlled re-entry, and there it was basically that re-entry that was observed by this mission using a chaser jet, if I can put it that way, over the South Pacific Ocean. So what we've seen, I think, is that this was successful. There's been a bit of a report saying that the outcome of the experiment was successful in that they got the data that they wanted. I'm not sure whether we yet have the details of what that analysis was, you know, in terms of what the exact effects on the atmosphere and the byproducts that came from the re-entry of these two spacecraft. So I think those results are still yet to be described. But at least the experiment worked. Apparently there were eight scientists on board this aircraft, and they observed the satellites from about 90 kilometres down to something like 65 to 70 kilometres when they stopped burning up. so they were then completely vaporised. So these details, as I said, we hope we will find a little bit more as the results come from that group of scientists.
29: When they've finished analysing the data and start publishing, it could turn into something quite controversial because if they reveal that there's some really nasty stuff coming out of all of this, you know, a handful of satellites doing this, probably no big deal, but we're going to be talking over decades to come, tens of thousands burning
0: exactly.
29: up, yeah. probably more.
0: Yeah. When it's one a day, which it is now, then you're potentially in trouble. And you're absolutely right, Andrew, because, you know, one of the possibilities is something we thought we'd licked back in the 1980s, and that's ozone depletion.
29: Yeah.
0: That's one of the possible outcomes of this. And that would then become a really hot potato politically, given that you've now got people saying, well, we've got all these pollutants that are actually starting to affect the behaviour of the upper atmosphere. And on the other side of the coin, you've got people saying, well, we need Starlink because it's actually a vital service. It's vital infrastructure now on so many fronts. Mm. You've got a really quite interesting situation emerging, I think.
29: Sure have. And, where do you... Where do you point the finger, if you want to put it that way? How do you curtail these effects, and whose responsibility does it become?
0: Yeah, you start looking, I think, at what you make your spacecraft out of. The Japanese have demonstrated that you can make wooden spacecraft and operate them successfully.
29: Yeah.
0: And I think wood is one of the more benign materials that that would burn up. Of course, you've still got soot and carbon coming off that, but... it might not be the aluminium that is certainly the biggest constituent of what is coming from present satellite re-entries.
29: Yes, indeed. So, it's a case of watch this space. We will probably learn more about this and we'll tell you all about it when that day comes. But they'll be analysing the data at the moment, and we hope it's good news, but I've got a feeling it won't be, Fred.
0: I think you're right.
29: Okay, that is a story you can also read at space.com. This is Space Nuts. Andrew Dunkley here with Fred Watson.
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29: Our final story, Fred, takes us into the realm of science fiction, at least in part. They have just unveiled what might be the new United States. And they've got tongues wagging because they've drawn some similarities between the uniforms. And when I first saw them, my mind immediately went to SS uniforms of World War II.
0: Exactly.
29: And that is the controversy, because they do not sort of... I mean, it's the first thing that comes to mind when you look at these designs, which have just been unveiled.
0: And just to clarify where this has come from, it's come from Truth Social. It's one of the President Trump's, basically one of his posts on Truth Social. The as yet unconfirmed design is how it's being described. But yes, that was my thought too. When I looked at this, I thought, wait a minute, I've seen that sort of thing before. But you are probably aware as well of the sort of science fiction links that there are with this, where this uniform is said to have come from.
29: Yes, this back in the 90s, the late 90s, 1997, there was a movie released based on a book called Starship Troopers. And anybody who's watched that film, and I've watched it multiple times, it's a bit tongue-in-cheek. There's a lot of... to use the Australian vernacular, jingoism in it. But it portrays a human society that is very, very authoritarian, very, very super aggressive, very competitive, lots of... It would be a very tense place to live if Earth as we know it was the way Starship Troopers portrays human life. And they're at war against the bugs who live on a planet called Klandathu. You know what's sad about this, Fred? I'm doing it all from memory. And they have been shooting asteroids at Earth. And in the movie, they destroy the city of Buenos Aires, and that sort of causes the humans to up the ante in terms of trying to eliminate the bugs. And so it goes on. But what's striking about it, not only the authoritarian nature of the military in this film, is the uniforms. They are dead set, just like the uniforms that have been suggested as the new US Space Force uniforms. I did a bit of research on this, Fred. The uniforms in the 1997 film Starship Troopers were deliberately designed by a costume designer, Ellen Mirojink, to evoke fascist aesthetics.
0: Yeah.
29: So they're basically designed around the Nazi military uniform. That was deliberate. That was done on purpose. And now we're seeing these new uniforms, 2026, being unveiled based on the uniforms from Starship Troopers and Star Wars. If you remember, the Empire uniforms were of a similar ilk. Don't get me wrong, they're quite striking, but they immediately put you in a mindset of going, whoa, what? you're not impressed. You're just going, hello, what are we thinking here? Why are we doing it this way? That's kind of the reaction I had.
0: And me too. When I saw it, was the boots I noticed first. I thought, wait a minute, I've seen that sort of thing before.
29: Yeah, jack boots, exactly. More or less.
0: Yeah,
29: they're quite. I mean, I think uniforms are an amazing thing. I don't know where they originated. I did look it up once, and I think it was the British or no, the Romans. The Romans that invented uniforms, but. Everybody has them now, and some of them are incredible. I mean, uniforms, for some reason, make human beings look better somehow. And these ones, I don't know if you're going to get the right kind of psychological reaction if they go down this road, and that's a big if, I guess.
0: Mm. I don't know where this story's going, really, Andrew, and, you know, what we are likely to see coming out of the Space Force itself rather than just coming from the President's fertile mind. Mm. Yes, I didn't find it something that cheered me up particularly. I thought it was very much along the lines that you've described, something that we could probably well do without.
29: Possibly so, yeah. But what I would say to Space Nuts listeners is have a look for yourself and be your own judge. You don't have to believe what we think. As soon as I opened the story that Fred sent me, I went, what is this? Before I read a thing, I saw the picture and went, what are we looking at here? And then I read the caption and went, no. Seriously? Anyway, have a look. You can see it at Space. Look for yourself be your own judge. You don't have to believe what we think. As soon as I opened the story that Fred sent me, I went, what is this? Before I read a thing, I saw the picture and went, what are we looking at here? And then I read the caption and went, no.

0: We'll leave it to you to decide what you think. it's a difficult one because it's so divisive. Just that look in itself, without saying anything, would be divisive,
1: I venture to say.
2: Yeah, you're probably right.
0: So spaceconnectonline.com.au if you want to check that out. And I think we are just about done. Fred, thank you so much.
2: It's a pleasure. Interesting to chew the fat over these issues, no matter what they are. We did get away from our normal stocking trade there with the uniforms. It's not often we talk about fashion in terms of space fashion, if I can put it that way.
0: Yeah, well, that's what it is, isn't it, really? Space fashion? Yeah. Well, we've talked about the flight suits.
2: Certainly,
0: yes, we have. Yeah, we've done major upgrades on those, and their incompatibility between space agencies. So, there's always controversy somewhere, even in fashion. thanks, Fred. We'll catch you on the next episode.
2: Sounds great.
0: Professor Fred Watson, astronomer at large. And don't forget to visit us online between episodes at spacenuts.io or spacenutspodcast.com. And you can send us messages there through the Ask Me Anything link up the top, or you can visit the shop and sign up for the Astronomy Daily newsletter. And whatever you like. And if you want to become a supporter, you can hit the supporter button and see how you can do that too. And thanks to all our supporters for getting behind us with a cup of coffee and a cream bun. And thanks to Hugh in the studio, who couldn't be with us today. He wanted to be the first in line for a Space Force uniform. And he's still waiting. And from me, Andrew Dunkley, we'll catch you on the next episode of Space Nuts. Until then, bye-bye.
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0: Hello and welcome to Accent Open, a show by and about women from diverse cultures and languages right across the world. I'm Fiza, and today I will be sharing speeches from a very known organized by Australia. September 21, 2026 marks the 54th anniversary of the martial law declaration in the Philippines under the U.S. Marcos senior dictatorship, overthrown by the Filipino people in 1986. This year also marks the first anniversary of the anti-corruption protests that erupted a year ago over the flood control scandal and widespread corruption that exposed the systemic in the bureaucratic capitalist system of the U.S. Marcos junior regime. A year on, justice remains elusive as Filipinos everywhere continue to clamor and demand for accountability. The U.S. Marcos junior regime is also facilitating wholesale sellout of Philippines' natural resources through the PAC Silica Initiative in exchange for AI data centers that serve as a hub for critical and rare earth minerals in the U.S. and Israeli supply chain. Indigenous Aita communities and Filipino farmers are at the forefront of this fight, opposing the confiscation of their ancestral lands. The first speech we'll listen to is by the chairperson for Anak Bayan Melbourne, Sunday. In an impassioned bilingual speech, Sunday calls out the various atrocities, both historic and ongoing, by the U.S. and Marcos Jr. regime. She recites some of the names of those massacred in Tumbosa's Negros in May, dubbed as the Negros Committee Massacre. We have previously covered speeches from that valley on this show, so do check out our website if you wish to listen to previous episodes. Here is Sunday speaking at the 21st September rally at State Auditorium.
1: The chairperson for Anak Bayan Melbourne. Anak Bayan is the comprehensive national democratic mass organization of the Filipino youth with a socialist perspective. Next on the mic, Honorary Member.
2: Magandang hapon po sa inyong lahat.

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0: today, the Philippine youth continues to wage the national democratic struggle along with the broad majority of the Filipino people in the build-up for the upcoming 54th anniversary of the Declaration of Martial Law. Multiple students erupted to state universities in the Philippines, carrying the call to its Pasilida and to hold the rotten and corrupt U.S. Marcos Jr. regime accountable, along with San Duterte, who is still yet to be convicted for the misuse of public funds, as well as opposing the budget cuts in education. Just recently, five paralegals and student activists were arrested by the fascist Philippine National Police, or the PNP, for protesting the sham Pasilida initiative in Grand Hyatt Hotel and BGC during the Luzon Economic Corridor Forum. Their fight against the violation of our national sovereignty implemented through the Pasilida initiative were met by an unjust violent dispersal and assault from the PNP, whose interests serve only the bureaucrat capitalists benefiting from the wholesale sellout of the Philippines' national resources to the United States. Shame. When this is the situation faced by the Filipino people who are fighting for our democratic rights and national liberation, we must ask again, who really is the real terrorist? Malinaw! Problema at kahirapan

0: happy. 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As Filipino youth overseas, we must take on the path of active struggle to the National Democratic Movement as the only real answer to the crisis of Philippine society. Only through the National Democratic Struggle can we reaffirm our identity. We must root ourselves in the conditions that have forced us to leave our country, forced us to assimilate and neglect the revolutionary culture and history that have shaped our identity. But most importantly, we must link ourselves and wage the National Democratic Struggle with the broad majority of the Filipino people, especially with the toiling masses who suffer the worst exploitation and oppression under the ruling system. We must partake in the change that we want for ourselves and society. Learn about Philippine society and serve the people until victory. Ang kabataang mamabayan! Ang kabataang lumalaban!
1: Thank you, Sunday and Anakbayan Melbourne.

0: And broadcast nationally on the Community Radio Network. You've been listening to Sunday Chat of Anak Raya Melbourne, speaking at the 21st September rally marking the 54th anniversary of martial law in the Philippines. The rally called Never Again, Never Forget is a stark reminder of the lessons taught by history and must serve as an inspiration in carrying on the torch and the fight for national democracy amidst the continuing anti-fascist struggle. In the next half of the show, we will listen to Pippin, an Indonesian activist from Melbourne. Pippin spoke at the rally and drew stark parallels between the struggles in Indonesia and the Philippines. She noted how both states shared the same tools of oppression, such as violent crackdowns on protest activists and human rights defenders and revolutionaries in an effort to curb the growing opposition against corrupt and unjust governments. She specifically mentions the story of Andre Lunos, the deputy coordinator of the Commission for the Disappeared and Victims of Violence, or CONTRAS, who suffered what has been called a well-organized acid attack in Jakarta back in March. Andre is not the first Indonesian human rights defender to face such violent intimidation. Even in the heyday of reformism, Indonesian human rights defenders continued to face various forms of harassment and intimidation for speaking truth to power. Pippin's speech is a powerful reminder of our shared struggles and how the enemy truly is limited in its imagination. It's also a beautiful moment of international solidarity and how the better worlds we seek to build will only be achieved if we keep drawing connections between our struggles and each other.
1: Our next speaker is from Melbourne Burger, a collective for Indonesian students, workers, activists, and allies standing with the people's struggles in Indonesia. Please welcome the amazing Pippin.
2: Sorry, it's emotional. Learning about the history of the Philippines and Indonesia, we definitely have the same strong connection, and even up until today we still have like thousands of comrades. The young people are in prison because of criticizing Prabowo's regime. So it means a lot to us, actually. Good afternoon, comrades. My name is Pippin, and I'm speaking today from Melbourne, Brazil. To our Filipino comrades, I want to begin with our solidarity. When you say never again, martial law, we hear you. When you say never again, we are walking hand in hand with you to demand an exactly same thing, never again. Our histories are different, but they are connected through dictatorship, militarism, anti-communism, disappearance, and impunity. But one of the most important things is that we are also connected through resistance. When we learn from the history that Ferdinand Marcos declared martial law in the Philippines in 1972, and then it's lasted until 1981, more than 3,000 people were killed. Tens of thousands were tortured. Around 70,000 were imprisoned, and 140 disappeared. Shame. And that's exactly the same technology of disappearing people are also utilized by Suharto in Indonesia. The violence that accompanied Suharto's rise to power began in 1965. At least 500,000 people were killed. Possibly many more. Some other reports mention that

0: order remained in power until 1998. And sadly, last year, he was appointed as one of the national youth. Shame! These histories are not identical, I know, but we can recognize the pattern. Both regimes of Marcos and Suharto grew within the Cold War. Both used anti-communism and national security reasons to justify repression. And both Marcos and Suharto concentrated political and economic power while military institutions became deeply connected with governing elites or the ruling class, and also, of course, dictatorship was never only about one dictator. It's not only about Marcos or Suharto. It was also about class and economic power, because it determined who controlled land, labor, and natural resources. It determined who received contracts, monopolies, and political protection. That's why we also reject the corruption. That's why we also demand that they have the ability not to be appointed as a national hero, or then later their families, as mentioned earlier, build their political dynasty. Shame on them. And when workers organized, when peasants fought for the land, when students protest, and the people resisted, they actually confronted the coercive power of the state. And this is where militarism, capitalism, patronage, and corruption become connected. And once again, the most terrifying instrument of that power were enforced disappearance. People of the Philippines disappeared under Marcos. People of Indonesia disappeared under Suharto. Indonesian activists were abducted in 1997 and 1998. Some returned, others never came home. And I believe that also still happening in the Philippines. Their families are still waiting. We are still waiting. And this history is not finished. Dictators can fall while the structures that sustained their power remain. Political dynasties reproduces themselves. And impunity continues across generations. And so as resistance, because as what I can see Bayan, Anak Bayan, Migrante, and us, Melbourne Bergerak, the intergenerational resistance remaining. Today, Prabowo Subianto became president of Indonesia. He is a former general whose military career remains connected to the unresolved history of the 1997 and 1998 activist abductions, as I mentioned earlier, which also still happening in the Philippines, right? The red tagging, the constant fear-mongering, the constant extrajudicial killing. And on 12 March 2026, our comrade Andri Yunus from Contras was attacked with acid. Shame. Four military personnel have been convicted. in the military court. Shame on them. It's like the perpetrator themselves decide that they are doing all that things for the sake of the national wealth, for all of the nation goodness. But that's not the case. This is why never again cannot simply be about remembering the past, because this is still happening. It means confronting what remains with us today. And comrades, we are standing here in Australia, and as what comrades from Migan and Migrante Owa mentioned earlier, Australia is not a side story. Capital crosses borders, weapons crosses borders, military training crosses borders. Through AUKUS and expanding defense cooperation with the United States, Australia is part of the military architecture of our region. So our solidarity must also cross borders. From the generations that resisted Marcos, to the generation that brought down Suharto, to the young people resisting today, impunity survives from one generation to another, but so never again to martial law, never again to dictatorship, and to military impunity. Long life international solidarity. Never again, never again. Never again, never again.
1: Never again to martial law.
0: Never again, never again.

0: Thank you so much, Pippin. It's eerie how a lot of our struggles are very similar. So thank you so much for your solidarity today. And I say long live, you say international solidarity. Long live international solidarity! Long live!
1: We have just listened to a speech by Pippin from Melbourne, speaking in solidarity Australia on September 21st, 2026. The rally commemorates 54 years since the declaration of martial law in the Philippines, as well as to draw attention to how the US Marcos Jr. regime wields fascism in response to the various issues it finds itself in. It is not difficult to see how the world as a whole is increasingly sliding towards the far right, and Pippin's closing words remind us that never again isn't just about remembering what happened before, but to keep confronting what continues to oppress us today is a very timely reminder. To wrap up the show, I'm going to share some lyrics by Kimoto, a queer Filipino-Canadian musician, singer-songwriter, and visual artist based in Vancouver. This one is from Sunniest of Days, which really resonated with me, especially when they sang, "The world's in shambles, what's really new? I walk a thin line between hope and doom. The dissonance of feeling joy when sorrow never stops. But then follow it up with, but don't forget to pause, keep looking for the sun. Psychological warfare trying to get me to give up. But I won't give up, my love. I won't give up. Here's to international solidarity and the better worlds we are fighting for together." Accent of Women is produced in the Melbourne studios of Community Radio 3CR with the financial assistance of the Community Broadcasting Foundation. The show is distributed nationally via the Community Radio Network, with special thanks to the Community Broadcasting Association of Australia. Music for Accent of Women was written and produced by George Kujeri. 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Thanks for tuning in to the program. I'm Fiza, and we look forward to your company again.
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4: Hello, I'm Lewis Donaldson. The Reserve Bank is widely anticipated to raise interest rates for the fourth time this year when it hands down its decision in the coming hours. A standard quarter of a percentage point rise would take the official cash rate from 4.35% to 4.6%. The Prime Minister says inflation is rising around the world.
5: Interest rates are rising around the world. That is happening. There is global inflation. We're dealing with that. We'll continue to engage in cost of living measures. We'll continue to understand that Australians are under pressure. We understand that. We work with that.
4: Artificial intelligence company Anthropic warns AI may pose catastrophic or existential risks to humanity. The company behind Claude has made the warning to investors in its IPO filing, which has been reviewed by Reuters. Risks have been highlighted with the company's AI models. They include the possibility to exhibit self-preserving behaviours, including attempts to resist shutdown, conceal or manipulate information and behaviour resembling blackmail. Anthropic also emphasised the transformative potential of AI on par with industrialisation, but the irreversible harm it could cause is misunderstood. Anthropic safety researcher Evan Hubinger estimated a greater than 10% probability that AI could kill humans within the next decade. As family, friends and colleagues pay tribute to fallen police officers today, Australians are being reminded of the job's dangers. This year marks 20 years since the dedication of the memorial wall at the National Police Memorial in Canberra. CEO of the Police Federation of Australia, Scott Webber, has told National Radio News, fallen officers will be honoured at the memorial this afternoon.
6: Today, while we're mourning and remembering our fallen, police officers out on every street, every road, across all the streets, picking us up. Our faults and wishes are not only with the families that have made the ultimate sacrifice, but with those police officers that are out there today protecting us now.
7: The Australian Greens will decide on a new leader after Larissa Waters announced she's stepping down due to worsening kidney disease. She says her condition has recently deteriorated and she needs a slower pace for recovery. Meantime, NRLE has told The Wire, it's a sad time when anyone has to step down for Parliament due to health reasons.
8: I think there are a lot of people in our Parliament, including myself, who wish her the very best and hope that she recovers really quickly because she makes a really great contribution to our Parliament.
7: A new report has identified a lack of pricing transparency with insurance premiums. Shannon Kirkwood has the details.
9: Consumer Group Choice and Financial Legal Centre have analysed 75 home insurance renewal notices submitted by homeowners. The report found premiums commonly increased by 10 to 20%, although there was no explanation for why a premium had risen in 3 in 4 renewal notices. The majority of policyholders felt the increase was unfair, and 92% said the notices did not include the previous premium price on the first page, so it could be easily compared. There's also been a decline in trust among policyholders, not insurers. Financial Minister Julie Davis says consumers aren't getting the meaningful explanation they need to respond to the premium increase.
7: And thousands of Brisbane Lions supporters have turned out in Brisbane today to celebrate with the AFL club following its historic three-peat. Some are still chanting almost 3 days since the club's grand final win over the Dockers.
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12: Hey Trovers, welcome to episode 91 of Aussie Trove. Again this week, there's been some huge releases from across the scene, and we have track from some of them. I'm Brett, and I'm coming to you from Fenny's, Central Victoria, and across the Community Radio Network. New to the show this week are Young Brother from Sydney, who's teamed up with Crystal Rivers, and Domesticated Incels from Canberra. And some of those big new releases I spoke of that we're featuring come from Rara Viper, Calico City, Coffin, and the split EP that includes, amongst others, Oscar the Wild and Great Job. But we dive headfirst back into it this week with the latest from Brisbane to Flamingo Blonde. In February, we saw the return in the much-loved project of James Bartlett after 3 years of Lion Pretty Low. On September 17th, Flamingo Blonde released their fourth track of the year called Wishes. The project had released music in 2020, culminated in 2023 with the release of his new EP, Two Trick Pony. With this new release, James has indicated that despite four singles this year, Wishes is just the second from the new EP, which is set for release in November. His project also had some interesting video clips, and this most recent one is possibly the first I've seen to be filmed almost entirely in a pet shop. So we're off and running this week with Flamingo Blonde from Brisbane.

0: This is Oz Trayvon with Community Radio. We just heard from Bad Debt or from Castlemaine. Peace of Mind is the name of the song, came out September 15th. Four Piece of Berry comes from the Piece of Mind is the second single from this album, which is set for release in November. I say at this stage because when we played the first single, the Summer Salvation, 6 weeks or so ago, they were playing the September release of the album. They put it off for a couple of months, which I suspect it might be about delays with the vinyls. So yes, they are available for pre-order, but the band has indicated that they may be able to send out pre-orders earlier than the streaming releases. They have a launch gig for the album locked in at Northcote Social Club for the 29th of November. And we also heard from Calico City, who are from Perth. How could you say it? The name of the song came out September 18th. First found this in place just a few weeks ago, and just in time for a release of their debut EP, Second in Line. They first released music in September last year, and then followed up over the last 12 months with two more singles from that EP. How could you say it? Is one of three previously unreleased tracks that arrived with this EP. On the 10th of October, they're releasing the EP at Wyola Club in Freo, Dune Cartel, West MBD Greenline. And then on the 16th, you can catch them supporting Streetlights for their single launch, also with Dune Cartel. Next up is the first of two releases from a new split EP. Great Job is the band, Suck is the name of the song, and the EP come out September 16th. It's been a couple of years of ups and downs for Sydney's Great Job and frontman Charlie. 12 months ago, saw them release their debut LP, Love and Feel Love, an album that made my list of favourite albums of 2025 and included the single that made the cut for my favourite tracks of last year called Take Your Meds. Charlie has said that the album nearly led to the bust up of the band, but they pulled it together and now batting on as a three-piece. The split EP is a result of frustration going to other cities and not many hunters turning up. So he came up with the idea of four bands from four cities releasing on the one EP. So they've joined the Talk Heavy from Brisbane, Kowski from Melbourne, and the band you'll hear after Great Job, from Adelaide. There's a tour, of course, with this EP heading to all four home cities this month. But first, we'll check out the first release in 12 months for Sydney's Great Job with Sutton.
1: I've been clearing out my rut. Empty beer cans and moldy coffee cups. Lost that feeling in my gut.

If you're listening, you are listening to the Aussie Trove Radio Network. You are listening to our new track, Peace and Pride, and our featuring Young Brother.

Aussie Tribe, and last track we heard was Crystal Rivers with Young Brother. Song is Peace and Pride, come out September 16. Crystal Rivers is a project of Wurundjeri and Boom Wurrung man Earl Weir, and Young Brother is from Bundjalung and Wurundjeri lands. This is the first collaborative release of the First Nations artist. Young Brother, the first time on the show after recently winning the Triple J One Night Stand competition. At that gig in Griffith, Young Brother joined the stage with Earl and others. Meanwhile, for Crystal Rivers, we've been featuring them since coming across Siena at the start of last year. Earl has said of Peace and Pride that it's for anyone, be it mob or allies, that are out there feeling it from big gov or racist. They're hitting the road with this single in New South Wales, Queensland, Melbourne and Darwin until the end of October. We also heard from Oscar the Wild, they're from Adelaide. The song is Let It Out, coming out September 16 on that EP. It's the second of the two tracks we played from the split EP with Talk Heavy, Bukowski and Great Job, who we heard at the start of that set. The EP is the first release through newly minted Open Gate Records. Oscar the Wild are also joining with those acts for the Four City Tour to finish off September, where each band gets to headline their hometown gig. By Oscar the Wild is their third track so far, 2026. Their star just continues to shine brightly, as well as that split EP tour. They'll be hitting the stage in support of Chisholm in October, and then touring the country supporting another all-femme four-piece, The Boys. Next up, we have Bad Man still from Melbourne. The song is Playbook, coming out September 16. A three-piece of return with effects for the Four City Tour to finish off September, where each band gets to headline their hometown gig. For Oscar the Wild is their third track so far of 2026. Their star just continues to shine brightly. As well as that split EP tour, they'll be hitting the stage in support of Chisholm in October, and then touring the country supporting another all-femme four.

of character. They've been releasing music since 2017, but a couple of times now have stepped back for a couple of years or so. When active, though, they are favourites on the Melbourne scene and get plenty of attention for their releases. They recently deleted all their past Insta history and provided a couple of cryptic clues before announcing with the release of this single, Playbook, that their third album, Silver Plate, is in the can and set for release through Blossom Rock Records on the 20th of November. But in the meantime, this is Bad Bang's Return to Aussie Trove with their new single Playbook, and the news that their third LP is on the way this November.

This is Aussie Tribe broadcasting from Phoenix FM in Central Victoria and across the Community Radio Network. We just heard from Rara Viper. They are from Fremantle. The song is called Sister, come out September 18. Sister is the opening track on the Five Pieces' second LP, just simply called Rara. We've been big fans of them since our early days on radio in mid-2023, and as I mentioned last time we played them, they are one of our most played acts on the show, not only because we love their music, but also because they understand the value of building relationships in the scene, and they haven't turned their back on us despite their growth over the last 3 years. So far, no news on the album tour, but hopefully there'll be an announcement soon. I know I'm keen to try to get to a show this time round. Once again, thanks Ollie for the intro and support. It does work both ways. Also, we heard from another act that understands that we're stronger if we work together, and that is Kino Motel. They're based in Melbourne and Berlin. Their song Red Leather come out on September 24. The duo of Ed Fraser and Rosa Mercedes have been releasing music since 2020 and have built a big following on both sides of the world. Red Leather is their second single this year and just their second since their debut LP Visions in 2024. With the release of Red Leather, they've announced that their second LP, Symbolism, will be out on October 23. The LP was recorded in Melbourne and then produced in Berlin. They've described this one as sunlit but easy, romantic but frayed, and cinematic but scrappy. So I'm discombobulated, but I like what we're hearing so far. Unfortunately, at this stage, there's no word on a tour here in Australia, but they are touring Europe. Next up, we're going to hear from Public Figures, who are from Melbourne. The song is Push My Buttons, and it come out September 16. The rise and rise of this all-femme four-piece continues unabated. This is their first release since their February EP, Figure It Out. That EP included the four singles that they'd released since their debut back in May 2025. So it's been a head-spinning first 18 months for them. They're hitting the road with the single in November, but before that, on October 18, you can catch them on a huge lineup at the Croxton Block Party, which is over 2 days and was curated by King Gizzard. Also on the lineup, a Coffin, who is still to come this week. Public Figures have spoke of a new era, so I think we can look forward to a few more releases in the near future. So this is Public Figures from Melbourne with Push My Buttons.

Hi, I'm Sarah of Domesticated Incels, and you're listening to Ozzy Trove on the Community Radio Network. Next up is my latest single, Sleep. When I wrote it, I thought it was about giving in, but now I think it's really about waking up. Shout out to my best friend Sylvie, and shout out everyone else out there making music. I hope you enjoy this.

Hey there, this is Kate O'Halloran, guitarist from Terrible Muriel. We're a feminist, queer, three-piece band of all women based in Melbourne, and we will be releasing our debut album, titled In My Head, in October 2026.

You've been listening to Aussie Trove on Phoenix FM or via the Community Radio Network, and the last track was Terrible Muriel. They're from Melbourne. Introverted Weirdo is the name of the song. Come out September 18. Is Femme Queer three-piece are honing in on the release of their debut LP, In My Head, set for release on the 15th of October. Test pressings have been checked and pre-orders are now available via their socials. Introverted Weirdo is the fourth single, with the single releases kicking off with their debut in June, and that was the title track, In My Head. On October 17, you can catch them at the Old Bar with Snub and River of Snakes, who are launching their own new album. Then on the 15th of November, Terrible Muriel's own album launch will be at the Northcote Social Club. And we also heard, and for the first time on Aussie Trove, Domesticated Insults. The song is called Sleep, come out September 11. From Canberra, this outfit, fronted by Sarah Jane, started out as a trio, but at the moment appears to be the solo project of Sarah Jane, and is possibly on hiatus despite releasing this new track. I did see a comment in July, though, that there was three singles set for release this year, and this is just the second so far, so it could be another one. The three releases are said to be all about death, and there's no plans at this stage for an EP or album. Thanks, Sarah, for the intro. Well, we're just about done for this week, but I just quickly wanted to give a big thank you to wherever you're listening in from, be it stations like 2XX in Canberra, Pulse FM in Geelong, Radio Fremantle, Lofty FM in the Adelaide Hills, or any of the 30 or so other stations that have picked Oz Music to fill their programming. Once again, we're going to wind the show up with one of the biggest releases of the past week, and this time it is from Coffin's new album, Out in Oslo, released on the 18th of September. Since June, we've been enjoying the single releases for this highly anticipated fourth LP for the Sydney-based four-piece. They are now one of the country's biggest musical exports, and this latest album is no doubt going to cement that. Recently, Children of Finland, fighting in Norway, as they're otherwise known, headlined Chop Festival, and they have gigs in Melbourne and Sydney before heading to Europe and the UK in November. Early next year, they'll launch the album at gigs around the country. Tickets are on sale now, as well as a number of vinyl variants that you can get for this album. So, whatever you're doing in next week, have a cracker and support real Oz music however you can. You've been listening to Aussie Trove on the Community Radio Network. This is Coffin from Sydney with the final track from their new album, Miles Away.

0: Yeah, well, look, if you didn't pop that second tire, all right, I'll tell you what, you'll be having a 20% discount on that tire.
1: Like,
0: if
1: I could totally run 30.
0: Maybe. You have to bake me something nice.
2: You own a cafe, so you want Swine to bake you something.
0: Yes.
1: You, like, know it.
0: Look, I mean, look, if he bakes me something, I can sell good profit.
2: Oh, that's not true. You don't have to point out the recipe, though.
0: Yeah, well, he's...
1: Nanny De Dingo's got a few special ingredients.
3: His fashion businesses are going very down.
1: I have really little ears. I'm like a dingo.
0: Yeah, well, I'm a wallaby. All
2: right, move on. So, little Shirley, Lost at Bilby Creek is a story all about you, and we don't want to spoil the plot, though. Could you tell us how you felt when you ran into Gladys and she took you to Mr. Ted's stall?
4: I was a bit scared and clueless when I got lost, but I was really glad to meet Gladys. But I was a bit frustrated because she thought my name was Lost.
2: Oh.
0: Yeah, I remember that instance. Yeah. Messed up.
4: So your adventure led you to meeting lots of new friends. Who do you most see these days?
5: Well, I usually see Fran, Dan, Stan and Tan, the wood ducks, because they visit us at our hollow on the creek bend quite often, and I love to go into town to Mr. Ted's stall with Mama for an icy fruit pop on a hot summer's day and some Anzac biggies with a mug of hot chocolate in winter. Sounds great!
1: Yeah, but like nothing can beat like those pumpkin spice double shot lattes. They're like, hit the spot.
0: Oh, well, thank you so much. I really like them as well. I thought you were a cinnamon guy, but to be honest with you.
1: Dude, cinnamon was like totally 2017.
0: Yeah, well, fair enough. Look, 2017, yeah. Good
1: like,
0: year.
1: Mm. Pumpkin spice is like totally in right now.
0: Understand. Very, very nice. Got to miss it.
2: Now, finally to you, Lockie. We understand that you're called the Bard of Booby Creek and you're in high demand for gigs as a stand-up impersonator and as a Foley consultant for the film and entertainment industry.
6: That is right. That is very, very right.
2: Do you tell us more?
6: Well, I can do a pretty good impersonation of a kookaburra.
2: Oh, very nice.
6: Yeah, thank you.
2: I feel like there's a kookaburra right in the studio.
6: Well, yeah, I am a lyrebird, so of course. Close enough.
2: That's very true. That's very true. So, you teach music at Bilby Creek Primary School. Do you enjoy that?
6: Oh, yeah, it's great fun. Love being interacting with kids. You know, they can't really get like the high-pitched voice of mine, but guess what? It's still really, really good. It's really, really fun.
2: Yeah. It's good. Enjoyable. So, I hear that you are possibly going to Australia's Got Talent.
6: Yes.
2: And you're going to a recording studio soon. Can you tell us a bit about that exciting endeavor?
6: Pretty excited about that. Really excited. My hero is Celine Dion. I love her so much. But, yeah, I just can't wait to just go on to Australia's Got Talent and just prove my talent.
2: Yeah, that sounds good. I mean, you're Australian, and it
6: exactly.
2: Well, thank you so much, little Shirley, Ted, Julie, and Lockie, for sharing just a bit of a snapshot of your life at Bilby Creek. And we know you have some more fabulous stories coming soon in the Bilby Creek series. One about an enthusiastic young goanna who wants to make it to the Olympics, and another is about a very mysterious stranger that visits your store, Ted.
0: Yeah, he's pretty mysterious. Very, very mysterious. I didn't know what he was.
2: Well, thank you, Ted. Thank you, Lockie. Thank you, Shirley. And thank you, Julie.
6: Well, you're welcome.
1: Thank you so much. It's been, like, so cool.
0: Thank you.
4: Thank you.
2: Bye, guys.
6: All right.
2: Bye.
7: Oh, Sundell and the what great guys.
4: Yeah, and imagine working with Dynamite every day.
7: Well, that would have been very popping, yeah?
4: Yeah, but at least if Wallaby doesn't sell them at his store, I mean, that would be a disaster.
7: Oh, yeah. He doesn't sell no Dynamite.
4: But he sells tires. But no tire pumps, unfortunately. Come to Ted Wallaby's store and get your tires. But sadly, there are no tire pumps. So, tire pump people, off you go. You're not coming soon.
7: Might have to head down to Bob Jane Team. So now it's time for our next one. And as a performer myself, I'm really keen to discover just what sorts of talented creatures live at Bilby Creek.

0: I'm guessing from that interview with Mr. Ted Wallen that he may be playing the spoons for this talent show.
1: Oh, yeah, true, true. And Janet may be singing some opera, perhaps? Next up is one of the most popular stories in the series on Spotify. Bilby Creek's Got Talent. Mind you, all the stories are super popular. In this story, a talent quest arrives in town and all the locals are buzzing excited. The big question is, let's find out.
0: Here we go.
2: There was a lovely little spot near Mount Warren Heap, and the locals called it Bilby Creek. There was much excitement at Mr. Wallaby's store. A flyer appeared on the notice board on the back wall. Bilby Creek's Got Talent. Talent contest. All ages, all talents. No animal acts or acts involving fire. Entries close Friday.
3: What's this then, Ted?
2: Asked Gladys the emu.
4: Just as it says, Gladys. Young chap and his mum were in the other day. It's going to be true. It'll be a proper stage of prizes. I don't mind entering myself.
2: Replied Ted. Inquired Barry the echidna. Just then, the doorbell on Mr. Wallaby's shop tinkled, and in bounded a dashing young kangaroo.
5: Hi, I'm Frank. This is my mum, Kate.
2: The rather dashing young kangaroo, sporting a gold marine polka dot bow tie, introduced himself and his elegant mum. His mum, Kate, was a very tall and willowy kangaroo, and she was wearing a beautiful string of blue pearls around her neck.
5: All creatures, great and small, are welcome. Just write down your name and you're out.
2: Frank told everyone. The locals gathered around and chatted excitedly. What fun. They knew they were a talented mob and this was going to be lots of fun.
0: Remember that chainsaw thing you used to do?
2: Said Barry Echidna to Gary Noir. Gary smiled wryly.
6: That was a long time ago.
3: I wouldn't think it was appropriate, ma'am.
2: Said Gladys disapprovingly. Gary and Barry looked at each other and blinked.
0: I can lick my own elbows!
2: Exclaimed Barry.
6: Not a talent.
2: But, interjected Barry.
6: Not a talent. Just only a friend would say.
2: Confirmed Gary. Barry rubbed his chin thoughtfully.
0: Well, I'm sure I can come up with something just as exciting.
2: Gladys rolled her eyes and sighed.
5: Oh, I'll sing my heart will go on by Celine Dion. I love her.
2: Said an excited Lockie Lyrebird.
7: Dude, don't mean to be rude, but you are, like, totally the best mimic in, like, the whole district. And, like, everyone knows how good you are at Celine. Like, it might not, like, be totally fair.
2: Said Julian the Hipster Dingo. He was rather more into indie music anyway.
5: Beckleway girl.
2: Suggested Lockie hopefully.
7: Sorry, dudes, like, you're like, Ed Sheeran is really, like, good too.
2: Replied Julian. Lockie looked crestfallen. Just for a moment, but he realised it was really a compliment. He perked up a bit and said,
5: Well, I think you're right. Maybe Frank will let me help judge.
2: And everyone was happy with that.
4: I'm not really into contests. I'm just more like everyone just is equal and does their best for the common good and enjoyment. But I'd really like to open a pop-up catering shop. Like, totally vegan. I'm trying some new recipes like pistachio sesame seed balls and my cacao and goji energy balls are coming along a treat. And that way Mr. Wallaby can close the store and attend the contest too.
2: Suggested Kevin Kangaroo. There was a flurry of paws and claws and paper, and everyone filled out their entries and gave them to Frank.
5: That's terrific, folks. We'll see you on the day.
2: Exclaimed a jovial Frank as he bounded out the door. The day of the competition arrived. The stage was set with a broad banister and two great big gum trees which read, Bilby Creek's Got Talent, with stars all around a border. Frank adjusted his bow tie, leapt onto the stage, cleared his throat and announced,
5: Welcome one and all to Bilby Creek's Got Talent!
2: All the locals clapped and cheered. This was going to be great. And what a day it was! What talent! The honey ants were first with an amazing feat of strength, and indeed, cooperation. Despite their tiny size, they heroically lifted one of Janet's lamingtons high above their heads and walked it across the stage. The lamington was slightly heavier than needed to be, and Cyril, with its tiny, tiny antics, had latched on for a chew of the lamington halfway through the performance.
0: "Sorry, I just couldn't help myself. Janet's lamingtons are so deliciously good,"
2: piped up Cyril. Everyone nodded understandingly. It was, however, slightly unfortunate the honey ants were a bit too small for everyone to see them, though it was impressive nonetheless.
0: "Is that it?"
2: whispered Jeremy the little gecko, who couldn't quite see the honey ants perform.
0: "Shh,"
2: said his mum. Janet was up next, and with her love of opera, sang Puccini's O Mio Bambino Caro. As the angelic notes of the song ripped through the forest, the locals were moved to tears.

0: That was real lovely, Janet.
1: Mumbled Gary with feeling.
2: Yeah, Janet, just beautiful.
1: Sniffed Barry, wiping a tear from his cheek.
3: Julian the hipster dingo read his beat poetry, finishing off with the line.
4: Truth is, as does dudes, and the jungle is in there.
3: Although none of the locals really understood it, Julian was secretly pleased that he was so complex that only he could truly access the meaning of his poem. Well, at least he was pretty sure he understood it himself. The wood ducks danced in a divine trip with arabesques and twirls, chassés and paviers, and the carter duck was spectacular. They were really quite wonderful, with their pale grey feathers shimmering like silver under the stage spotlights. Whispered Jeremy.
5: Now for Gladys E.
3: Called Frank.
5: What will you be doing for us, Gladys?
2: Oh dear, I was going to do my boot scoot, but I've hurt my ankle at Tuesday night's class, so I'm afraid I'll have to disappoint you,
3: said Gladys. Everyone was slightly relieved, and nobody said a word. Doris the Dunnet, who was usually fairly quiet, surprised everyone when she pulled out a set of bagpipes.
6: Huh. I didn't know Doris was Scottish,
3: said Mr. Wallaby.
7: Shh.
3: Hushed Gladys.
2: You can't tell where someone's from just by the instrument they play. Besides, I think it's just because she went to an Anglican school.
3: Doris launched into a rousing version of Scotland the Brave, and every single bird and every single tree squawked in fright and flew away. The wood ducks flocked their ears, as their hearing was rather more sensitive than one might think. Gary the koala did a soft shoe shuffle, which was not quite as exciting as everyone had hoped, and didn't involve any power tools. Barry decided that licking his elbows was not as impressive as it might have once been. Although he still didn't know anyone else who could do it, he chose instead to express his talent to everyone by doing origami, making enough paper cranes for everyone in the audience in only 3 minutes. Mr. Wallaby's wish came true, and he got to play the spoons for the competition. Whilst Julian handed out his vegan goodies to the crowd, Frank came back on stage with Katie to announce the winner and to present the prizes.
5: Wow! Bilby Creek really does have talent,
3: said Frank enthusiastically.
5: Although each and every one of you is brilliant at your chosen talent, we can only have one winner. And today, that is Doris on bagpipes in Scotland the Brave.
3: The honey ants cheered.
8: Yay!
3: Everyone cheered.
8: Yay!
5: Hope that won't be your last performance, Doris. Aren't you on the endangered species list?
3: Asked Frank. Doris replied.
2: Oh no, thanks for your concern, Frank, but I'm fine. I'll be playing bagpipes for a bit, yeah. Sad to say, though, that some of my distant relatives are at risk, and I would like to dedicate my wins to all of those of my species facing extinction.
3: The locals applauded heartily.
8: Bravo! Bravo!
5: And we will donate proceeds from today's competition towards saving Doris's relatives, the little long-tailed dunnets, Kangaroo Island dunnets, and any other endangered dunnets.
3: Announced Frank. Frank and Doris shook the crowd applauded as Doris played our prize of Scotland the Brave, marching head held high as she left the stage. The sun started to set, and the locals all wandered off towards their homes in the tilting evening light, happy with their performances, and rather pleased at just how much talent there is in Bilby Creek by Mount Warrenhead.
9: This was Bilby Creek's Got Talent, as told by Virginia, Cersei, Felix, Jake, Janana, Jojo, Funkit Kids Radio.
2: I just love Bilby Creek's Got Talent. The stories are and narrated by Virginia and Cersei Wallace, with characters voiced by Cersei, Felix, Jake, Janana, and Joanna.
10: That was such a fun and entertaining story. I loved how all the characters were so different talents. It's a lovely reminder that everyone has something special to share.
11: Yeah, of course. Honestly, I'd love to head down to Kevin's vegan shop and get some of those protein balls in my system. Or maybe one of those honey ants, you know, where they were eating all the lamingtons and stuff. Oh, craving some lamingtons right now.
10: Yeah, and I think you might agree that the biggest surprise was when Doris the Dinosaur pulled up a set of bagpipes and played them.
11: Yeah, it reminds me of Anzac Day. Yeah, brought me back to Anzac Day. But yeah, that was pretty funny. I did not expect that one bit.
10: Yeah, and isn't it funny that Gary the kitty cat can lick his elbows? I know I can't.
11: Yeah, I think it's something to do with humans and stuff. I don't think you can touch your mouth to your elbow.
10: Yeah.
11: Well, I think at Bilby Creek there was a whole lot of talent down at Mount Bonnie, because I'd love to visit Bilby Creek one day, maybe take a few photos with the celebs. Or maybe, you know, go down the rivers, hike some mountains, you know, have a good time there.
10: Yeah, that would be so fun. I would love to visit Mr. Ted's bloody store.
11: Maybe see some of his friends there, yeah?
10: Yeah.
11: Well, we have one last archive clip to share from our friends at Bilby Creek. Here is Mirny and Jake chatting in the studio with Ted and Janet. With Janet doing a live performance in the studio with Omeo Cook. And this time we get to hear the whole performance from the world's only opera-singing gecko.
7: We are now on the world's only opera-singing gecko, Janet.
12: So, I think we're all at the edge of our seats wanting to hear you perform, Janet. So could you please tell us what you're performing for us today as the world's only opera-singing gecko?
13: Well, I'll be singing Omeo Baby Nokara from Puccini's Madame Butterfly.
12: Oh, what a classic.
13: Yes, my absolute favourite aria.
12: So, here is Janet Gecko from the Bilby Creek series performing Omeo Baby Nokara from Puccini's Madame Butterfly.

0: bravo.
1: What a beautiful rendition, Janet.
2: Oh, why, thank you.
1: So tell us, what language is that, Janet?
2: Well, I'm not entirely sure. I sort of just, you know, went with the flow. I looked it up on YouTube.
1: You have YouTube and Google Greek, do
2: you? Not really.
1: Oh, okay.
3: Yeah, I usually use it.
4: Oh, wow. Wow, that gecko's been gifted an incredible voice.
2: Yeah, I would love to meet her mum and dad. They sure did teach her well.
4: Now, Sahisi, so far, it seems there are no bilbies at Bilby Creek. I wonder why.
2: Great question, Roshen. And a great segue for wrapping up there with some fun facts about a favourite Australian animal of mine. It's time to meet one of our country's cutest and quirkiest marsupials, the Bilby.
4: Oh, alright.
2: Now, given the fact that Bilby Creek is set in Victoria, not far from Ballarat, there is a good reason why there are no local Bilby residents at Bilby Creek. Because sadly, bilbies have been extinct in Victoria since the late 1800s.
4: Yes, it's such a shame that there's only one living species of this desert-dwelling marsupial, which is the greater bilby. The lesser bilby became extinct in Australia over 70 years ago, in the 1950s. The bilby's closest living relative is their cousin, the bandicoot.
2: That's right, and just like one of my other favourite animals, koalas, bilbies are marsupials, and they certainly have their own look. With their long snout, enormous ears, and long black tails, they look like a rabbit. In fact, they were once called the rabbit-eared bandicoot, but no, bilbies are definitely not rabbits or bandicoots, even though bandicoots are one of their close cousins, just like you said. And those ears have a more important purpose than just looking adorable. Their ears help them hear really well at night when they're out searching for food. And it also helps them keep cool in the desert heat. So bilbies basically have their very own built-in air conditioning system.
4: Oh, come on, I would have that. Well, that's very handy indeed. I guess it's a bit like how African elephants have all these massive ears to help them stay cool. Now, bilbies are incredible diggers and can tunnel up to 3 meters long and 2 meters deep. And their burrows spiral around like an underground maze. I guess that could make it pretty tricky for a hungry predator trying to follow them. Bilbies are mostly nocturnal, so they spend the hot Australian day chilling in their burrows and come out after dark to hunt for dinner.
2: Yeah.
4: So, what's on the bilby menu, say?
2: Well, actually, quite a lot. Bilbies are omnivores, which means they eat both plants and animals, just like humans are omnivores. Their dinner might include insects, seeds, fruit, and funny. They use their amazing sense of smell and sharp hearing to sniff out food. And then, little holes in the sand, and they use their long, sticky tongues to gobble them up. They even have tiny sharp teeth for crunching through insects. And here's a seriously surprising fact. And a great adaptation for desert. Bilbies don't need to drink liquid water.
4: What? They don't need... What?
2: Yeah, you heard that correctly. They get all the water they need from their food.
4: So while we're gasping from the heat and reaching for our water bottles, the bilby's basically saying, no thanks, I'll just have another insect.
2: Yep, how cool is that?
4: It's amazing. Oh, wow. Well, now bilbies might be small, yet they do a mighty big job in this shape. All their digging helps mix and aerate the soil, which helps native plants grow, and their abandoned burrows can become cozy shelters for other animals. Unfortunately, bilbies now only live about 20% of their former range and are classified as a vulnerable species. So, although bilbies are still vulnerable, there are people all across Australia, like Kevin Bradley and our friends at Save the Bilby Fund, who are working around the clock to make sure these amazing little diggers are still around for future generations.
2: Hooray!
5: Life is a big invitation. Beware of nasty. We're all one.
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4: Well, that's a wrap for our Bilby Creek Storytime special on Primary Perspectives. I've actually learned a lot about bilbies today, thanks to you.
2: You're very welcome, Lushin. A big shout out to Bilby Creek authors, Virginia and Susan Wise, and all the talented young voice actors who helped bring Bilby Creek to life. So, let's give a big shout out and thank you to the production team of the Bilby Creek series. I think we all agree that they are such awesome stories.
4: Absolutely. Big round of applause to all our team alumni who played these wonderful characters from Bilby Creek.
2: Now, for anyone who'd like to hear more, you can find the Bilby Creek collection and the rest of the anthology now streaming on our Funky Kids Storytime channel on Spotify via the quick link tinyurl.com/storytime4kids. And that's with the numeral 4. And please do like, share, and leave us a comment to let us know what you think about the Funky Kids Storytime collection. And if you would like a new story about bilbies at Bilby Creek.
4: 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Have a fantastic week, everyone. This is Lashish.
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3: Hello, I'm Lewis Dalton. The RBA governor says completely released AI boom and stronger than expected domestic spending is behind today's rate rise. The Reserve Bank has lifted its key interest rate from 4.35% to 4.6%. It's the highest level since 2011. It's the fourth rate rise this year. RBA Governor Michelle Bullock says energy price pressures could remain longer if disruption to oil supplies continues.
4: The conflict in the Middle East has escalated again in recent weeks, and oil prices have risen significantly. Disruptions to oil supply could last longer than anticipated and cause energy price pressures to last for longer than we previously assumed.
3: Meanwhile, opposition leader Angus Taylor says economic mismanagement by the Treasurer is to blame for the rate rise.
5: This Treasurer has been 16 times unlucky. He will look to blame anyone he possibly can for the state of our economy right now. But the person that's to blame is him. The government is to blame for the situation we are facing right now.
3: Treasurer Jim Chalmers took responsibility for Labor's role in the rise.
6: So we do take responsibility for our part of the fight against inflation. That's why we will continue to manage the budget in a responsible way, roll out cost of living help in a responsible way, and deal with these longer term challenges as well.
3: Artificial intelligence company OpenAI has released a statement apologising for the cybersecurity breach announced last week. The company has pledged to do better for Australia. It comes after an OpenAI agent was revealed to have actively defended Australia for the first time in June. The Prime Minister says the company has been constructive and open since the incident was made clear to the government earlier this month.
7: We need to work this through. We see this as an opportunity, but we want to seize the benefit whilst mitigating the risk. That's the task that we have going forward, and I welcome the engagement with OpenAI.
3: Medical researchers say infants may experience more side effects when the full scheduled vaccines are split. Peter Hislop reports.
8: Parents can opt to split the meningococcal B vaccine and routine national immunisation vaccines, which are given to an infant at 2, 4 and 12 months. The AusVac safety-led research has used data from more than 10,000 infants, analysing the community reported adverse events. It found administering vaccines at separate visits didn't reduce the likelihood of adverse events, but rather infants who received MenB and routine vaccines on different days had more than one opportunity to experience side effects. The study also showed overall the rate of side effects which required attention from a healthcare professional was low.
3: Elon Musk's SpaceX is celebrating the Starship rocket entered orbit for the first time. It's the largest and most powerful ever built, but not everything went to plan. One of the engines shut down during the initial ascent from Starbase in Texas, triggering an early return to Earth and crashing in the Pacific. Showers can be expected in the south of the country, whilst dry and warm weather is anticipated elsewhere. The Bureau of Meteorology's Dean Naramore has tomorrow's forecast.
9: Rain thunderstorms across parts of Tasmania, Western Victoria, Southern and Western South Australia, and also into eastern parts of WA as well. While further east, we've got a pretty dry day for much of the east coast, with light winds there. Maybe some showers up around the north tropical coast as well. And maybe another front of cooler conditions impacting southwestern parts of WA as well. But maybe a few showers and maybe a possible afternoon storm as well for our far tropical north. We're almost into the build-up and wet season up there, but not quite.
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0: Hello and welcome to The Wire, your independent national coverage of current affairs right across Australia on community and Indigenous radio. I'm Lucy Grant, coming to you from Sin in Melbourne, Victoria. And today on the show...
1: Because it would be difficult trying to stay in a leadership post, which is sort of relentless. There are probably thousands of details and conversations that occur.
0: Pretty clear, Larissa Waters resigns after health concerns.
2: A lot of the concerns that we had with timing and the pace of the changes are making sure that we would actually stand up systems and services within our state and territory.
0: We speak to Minister for Multicultural Affairs, Dr. Anne Ali, about Australia's preparedness on natural disasters. And later today,
3: our time roughly that takes for a computer program to guess your password is 6 seconds.
0: We take a look at how you can protect your online information in the wake of the Medicare AI hack. We'll have this and more for you over the next half an hour. Greater Senator Larissa Waters has stepped down from her role, citing health reasons. Waters has been managing a pre-existing kidney condition, which she says has declined significantly in recent months. She says the demands of leading the Greens have made it difficult to prioritise her recovery. Waters will take medical leave, but plans to return to Parliament when she is well enough. The Greens are now looking for a new leader as the 2028 federal election nears. So what does Waters' resignation mean for the Greens? And what challenges will the party face in choosing its next leader? The Wire's Momina Shakur spoke to Mark Kennedy, host of the Democracy Sausage podcast, an associate at the Australian Politics Studies Centre.
1: Larissa Waters' leadership has ended somewhat summarily, a bit of a surprise, given that she hasn't been in the job all that long, but obviously understandable because of health reasons. It does give the Greens a chance, I think, to reset, and it may mean that we see a different character of Greens Party going forward. Larissa Waters has been, I think, quite a moderate leader, someone who has sought to stick with the issues rather than overheated rhetoric. For the most part, and we may see a character change now, and that could put the Greens in a better position to stay in the headlines and therefore stay in the front of mind for some voters.
3: Would this impact the Victorian state election in November at all?
1: I don't see it as having any particular impact on the Victorian state election. I'm not sure that so many voters would be able to name Larissa Waters in Victoria. She's a Queenslander, of course. She hasn't really had the profile of some of the really big Greens leaders, Bob Brown being the obvious one, but also in Victoria, Adam Band, former member for Melbourne, very high profile, long-standing Greens leader. I think Waters has probably had a lower profile in Victoria than that, and I don't really see it as having much impact on the state politics of Victoria in that election.
3: Waters has mentioned that her pre-existing health condition has declined in recent times. How significant is the pressure in current politics?
1: I think it's a pretty punishing job, and it would be, trying to stay in a leadership post, which is sort of relentless. There are probably thousands of details and conversations that occur, which we the public never really get to understand, that apply to leaders of all parties, and even a relatively small party like the Greens would have quite a lot of details to be sorted out all the way through, and of course you have to stay across all of the issues all of the time, because you can be asked about them as leader at any moment during an interview or whatever. So I'm not surprised that she has used the language that she's used, which is that she has this serious health condition. She has a reasonably good prognosis, but she wants to be able to focus on that, and I think that makes a lot of sense.
3: Moving forward, what challenges do the Greens face while choosing a new leader? I mean, who will we see next?
1: It's a bit hard to say at this stage. With small party rooms, one person voting, one person changing their vote, or deciding to go one way above another, can be the difference between someone winning and someone else not winning. So those small party rooms can be a bit kind of difficult to conduct. But I think probably what we're going to see is that whoever takes up the job is going to have perhaps a higher profile than Larissa Waters has sought to have. She's been about achieving results in the parliament. I suspect the next leader might be about trying to achieve stronger results in the public sphere. One of the things that's quite notable about the current situation in national politics is that the major parties have basically seen their primary votes contract. Now, that's been of great benefit to the right-wing fringe, to One Nation, as we all know. What's been noticeable is that the Greens haven't really benefited from that evacuation of confidence or trust in the centre ground. They haven't really benefited from that in the same way that the right-wing fringe has. Perhaps a leader who can get the Greens into more debates might be more successful at capitalising on some of that disaffection from major party voters.
3: And lastly, what legacy has Waters left on Australian politics?
1: Well, I think it's a bit early to say what legacy she's left. She's not leaving the parliament, so I think we need to remember that. But her time at the Greens, she's had some knees. She's been involved in environmental law reforms, gun law reform after the Bondi attacks. The Greens have played a strong hand in the digital duty of care debate. She's been a strong advocate for women's safety. There's the looming issue of an inquiry into artificial intelligence and the performance of those companies. So all of those things have been areas in which the Greens, under Larissa Waters' leadership, have made material kind of contributions at the parliamentary level.
3: Many political leaders have sent their well wishes to Larissa Waters following her resignation as Greens leader. One of them is Labour MP Anne Alley, who says she respects Waters and wishes her all the best as she focuses on her recovery.
4: Oh, I have such great respect for Larissa. She is a really brilliant member of parliament who, you know, is willing to work across the board, is willing to have conversations about things. I think it's really sad when anyone has to face a situation where they have to step down because of health reasons. I think there are a lot of people in our parliament, including myself, who wish her the very best and hope that she recovers really quickly because she makes a really great contribution to our parliament.
3: That was Mark Kenny, host of the Democracy Sausage podcast and associate at the Australian Politics Studies Centre, speaking with The Wire's Malamina Shukla. Summer is just around the corner, and with it, Australians need to be prepared for potential natural disasters. The Get Ready program has launched resources for disaster preparedness in easy-to-read English and in 10 different languages. The translated resources were funded by the federal government to support multicultural communities. To chat about this and more, The Wire's Eduardo Jordan spoke with Minister for Multicultural Affairs, Dr. Anne Ali, to learn more.
5: So we've got the progressive rollout of thriving kids starting in October. So we'll start to see the first phase of what there is there. But it's an 18-month rollout, so it needs to be stood up by the 1st of January 2028. So what we'll see from the 1st of October, the government will be making an announcement in the coming days. So sorry if I give you an exclusive on that one. But we will be making an announcement on the first phase and the specific actions we'll be looking at doing within that. That won't be the last announcement. We'll be doing a lot more as we work through the other phases. And with the progressive rollout, it's that continual building. It's looking at where we're expanding services, where we might be scaling up services that are already existing, and then also identifying where we might need some new services. So that's probably the longer term work that we'll start to see as we work through the next 18 months. But it's a little bit exciting. So there's a lot of expectations out there. I think it's to remind people there's so much going on with the NDIS. Thriving Kids is one component of all the changes and the reforms that are happening. And it's for the children who are 0 to 8 and their families, carers and kids. It's actually looking at the whole support structure, not just the individual, which I think is really positive. But it's looking at children 0 to 8
6: Where should people look for more information as it becomes available?
5: I recommend jumping on the ACT government website. We have a page dedicated to Thriving Kids, which we will continue to update as we roll out. So there's already a little bit of information on there now, but we'll continue to that. Come on October, there'll be more information on it. And what we'll see too is the national websites and guidelines we start to also go live from 1 October 2.
6: There's going to be a Thriving Teams as well. What's that about?
5: So I think that was the time Minister Mark Butler at the press conference. So as far as I'm aware, we're not rolling out thriving teams. What we will be looking at is like I said, thriving kids is the first part. There's a lot of broader reforms going on and foundational support, which is something we've been talking about for a number of years now. We'll start to look at what are the next rounds of foundational support once thriving kids is really progressing.
6: How is foundational support coming along and what are we expecting there beyond thriving kids?
5: So that's still to be decided as a decision of National Cabinet. Being a national wide reform, it's probably all the first things to get together and agree on the broad parameters and the discipline ministers to go through all the detailed work. But it is a discussion that I think with thriving kids now reaching that milestone of 1 October, we'll probably start to see that discussion of what comes next come a bit more into focus.
6: The State and Territory Disability Ministers did actually put in a submission to the NDIS amendment legislation process. What were some of the things you all raised in that?
5: Certainly a lot of the concerns that we had went to timing and the pace of the changes, making sure that we could actually stand up with systems and services within our states and territories in the timeframes that were reasonable, I think is one of the key components that were there. A lot too, and this is consistent with all the feedback I've heard too, is getting back to the principle of nothing about us without us and actually bringing community views into the discussion. And that's been a consistent feedback that state and territory ministers, myself included, have made to the Commonwealth. There is the reforms are extensive in what's going on. They're very big reforms, and it's one where it can get quite overwhelming. But I find people who come talk with me that there is a particular part of them that usually is more relevant to them or not, and that's the part they want to do. So making sure that everyone has an opportunity where they want to amplify their feedback to do that. The submission went on, was quite a long submission, had many pages, so. But I think those are the key ones. Is again, making sure that we are working collaboratively, that the co-governance of the scheme remains.
6: The legislation that passed did retain this sort of increase in ministerial powers to do things like, well, the way they're going to enact the 50% cut is to give the minister power to make changes to any category of support with any amount. How does that work with the state and territory governments co-funding the NDIS?
5: It's a good question. I think in practice it's one that will come to be able to better answer over time once we see it in practice. That while we as co-governors of the scheme, that the bill was a decision of the federal parliament, and it's very much a case of what is there around what the federal ministers can or can't do. Wasn't a decision we necessarily got to say, it's a decision of the federal parliament, and we'll just work through. There was a huge amount of amendments that also went into the bill, so I think the part we're working through now is how all these amendments actually fit with what started off as the original part of where does it all work the decision making through the co-governance.
4: Minister for Multicultural Affairs, Dr. Anne Ali, there, speaking with The Wire's Eduardo Jordan. 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I am Lucy Grant in Melbourne. A big hello to our listeners in Alice Springs on ACCC 102.1 FM, to our friends in Noosa on Noosa FM 101.3, and to the other side of the country to Radio Goolari in Broome, Western Australia. Optus, Qantas, Medibank, Origin, and now Medicare. For many Australians, high-profile data breaches involving sensitive and private information have become an unfortunate part of life. But the latest incident is different. Last week, an OpenAI agent reportedly attempted to access a private Medicare portal to gather medical data. No human instructed it to do this. Professor Nayusha Shafiabadi, expert in computational intelligence and head of IT at the Australian Catholic University, emphasizes the importance of protecting your data in this new cybersecurity ecosystem. I started by asking Professor Shafiabadi whether we should see data breaches as an inevitable trade-off for the benefits of smart technology.
7: Well, yes, it's important that we as the users of the internet get this understanding that whatever we put and and save in different websites could be breached. However, there are simple things that we can do in order to, make it more difficult for people to access our data. For example, let me give you a simple example. If you have a password that is 6 characters long, the average time roughly that it takes for a computer program to guess your password is 6 seconds. If you increase the length of your password by 2 characters, like if it's roughly 8 characters long, then it would take about 16 hours for the same program to guess your password. Some other things that we could do is we never have to save our passwords on the browser, Firefox or Google Chrome or whatever we are using. When we save our passwords, they are easier to access. When I was talking to someone who was working for one of the U.S. intelligence agencies for DBS, and he was an expert in cybersecurity, he has an email. Actually, he was doing it every year. I don't do it every year, but I have an email that I use for my online shopping and those types of things. So the information, for those types of emails, it doesn't matter if we, for example, instead of saying Nushashakyabadi, I say NSH, as my first name and surname. So accessing the information when we put it everywhere would be much easier. Do not use the same email that we use for our documents for, shopping and those types of things.
8: Now, last week, an OpenAI agent deduced that the most effective way to gather medical data for the company was to hack into a private services in Australia, the Medicare portal. What does this revelation teach us about the changing nature of cyber safety?
7: Program created by AI, it accessed the information, it hacked the Medicare system without the interference of any person, without any human in the loop. So it would be a lesson for us, for example, I'm someone who is managing a website or creating a kind of online system or storing people's information in an online platform. It was a lesson for those people not to store personal and sensitive information if it's not necessary. So for me personally, whatever is not necessary, I never store it. I even don't ask. So for example, our research, whenever we create surveys and questions and send it for the people, if we don't need their identification, we won't even ask for it. And we ask them to not identify themselves specifically. So storing the minimum data that is required is one thing that I think these institutions have to follow.
8: What are some of the values that you have designed into your algorithms that mean it wouldn't come to the conclusion that hacking through private information was the best course of action?
7: What I do definitely is that I define ethical restrictions. So for example, I say that if you cannot access this through publicly available data, let me know. So say I'm unable to access. Rather than forgetting about this rule, defining this rule for the program I'm creating, and just saying to it, go and do anything you can in order to access that. So I wouldn't allow unethical breaches.
8: If you could change one way the public narrative is currently talking about AI and cybersecurity, what would it be?
7: Awareness is very important. So we as people, when we upload an image to a social media website, we should be aware of the consequences of doing this. So, our image is there and an AI can create a fake image for us. So this is the reality. So rather than being scared of the internet and, not using it, we have to be aware of the consequences of the things that we do. When we share everything on the social media website, then an AI agent, an AI program, can create a personality similar to us because it knows what kind of person we are, where we go, who we hang out with. So, you know, we have to be aware of what we are creating in this virtual environment.
9: That was Professor Nayusha Shafiabadi on how we can protect our data. Endangered bogong moths are swarming homes across parts of New South Wales as they make their annual migration to the snowy mountains. Researchers say increased rainfall, warmer weather, and strong winds could be behind the surge in numbers. The species has experienced major population decline in recent decades, making this year's migration an encouraging sign. The Wire's Moamina Shakur spoke with Western Sydney University entomologist Dr. Eleanor Drinkwater about what the influx means for bogong moths.
10: At the moment, what we're seeing is the beginning of their migration. So, as you said, it's expanding, migrating from the kind of low country up into the high alpine areas. So, you know, popping up all over the place at the moment, which is really, really wonderful to see. What we're seeing is these insects right at the start of a really cool migration that, you know, might be possibly hundreds of kilometres to kind of, you know, Kosciuszko National Park and other places around there.
6: The moths are endangered. What does this increase mean for the species?
10: So this is a really great question. I get this asked a lot. You know, there's millions of these. How could they possibly be endangered? And, you know, does seeing more of them mean they're less endangered? And so the short answer is, well, sort of. So, you know, obviously it's brilliant to be seeing really large numbers of these animals. You know, we have seen, you know, years in the past where we've just not been seeing the numbers that we've been hoping for. So it's really brilliant to see a really good number of them appearing this year. However, they're kind of an interesting group because for many animals, they are classified as endangered if there's not very many of them left. However, in the case of the bogong moth, they're classified as endangered because we're worried about the threat to their habitat. So even though there are millions of them, we think that a large proportion of the population all go to a very, very small number of alpine caves where they stay, and it protects them from the hottest parts of the summer. And, you know, so that actually makes them very, very vulnerable. You know, just a small number of caves, you know, if anything was to happen to these caves, then they're going to be in a lot of trouble. And particularly with concerns about changing climate and issues with feral animals in the caves, you know, we're still very worried about them. So even though it's great to see them, because they are endangered because of the threat to their habitat, they're still going to be endangered and we're still kind of quite concerned about them.
6: And following that, I guess, how important are bogong moths to the Australian ecosystem?
10: We're still kind of beginning to understand quite how important they are to the Australian ecosystem. So we know for sure that they are essential for a lot of the alpine species. If you think about the movement of, you know, somebody has, we don't know for sure how many there are, but people have put estimates around 2.2 billion. So that's a lot of nutrition and energy moving up into the alpine areas that, you know, typically have a lot less kind of energy happening than in some of the lower areas. You know, so this big influx of energy, crucial for many endemic species, special species that we only find in Australia in these alpine areas. So like the mountain pygmy possum, for example, we know that pregnant females, you know, benefit from having, you know, being able to fight a bogong moth. So, you know, the key species up there, absolutely essential. And then on top of that, they're part of these beautiful cave ecosystems when we get there. So they have, you know, there's cave spiders, there's symbiotic nematodes, there's all sorts of weird and wonderful cave critters, which we believe that was so really important to. And then, of course, there's the plants. You know, we know that they visit flowers on the way, and we know that they carry pollen, so they're probably having a really big impact there too. So very, very important in a lot of different ways.
6: What should people do if they find large numbers of the moths around their homes or inside?
10: Well, lots of different things that you can do. So first of all, just if you get them in your house, so, you know, just know that they're not trying to get into your house. They're not trying to, some people think that they might be dead or something, but they're not trying to do any of that. They're just trying to get on their migration. So they will leave if you help them do so. So if there's a few of them, you can try having a glass and a piece of paper and just kind of gently using that to trap them outside. If you've got more, you can try turning on some of your lights outside and turning off the lights inside. I'm encouraging them to go out, and they should all leave. But if you, you know, if you're feeling really great about the moss and you want to help contribute to their conservation, then there's lots of ways that you can get involved as well. So, you know, key things that we are asking people to do is if you can take a photo of them and put it up on iNaturalist, particularly if they're feeding on flowers, then we can use that information to learn more about what they're doing when they're migrating.
9: Dr. Eleanor Drinkwater speaking with the Wires Wellmeena Shakur. And unfortunately, that's the end of the show today. Thanks so much for listening wherever you are in Australia. The Wire is a co-production between community radio stations Sin in Melbourne, 2SER in Sydney, Radio Adelaide, 4ZZZ and Radio 4EB in Brisbane, with the great support of the Community Broadcasting Foundation and the Community Radio Network. 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We pay our respects to elders past, present and emerging. I'm Lucy Grant, coming to you from Sin in Melbourne, Victoria. Thanks so much for your company, and we'll see you next time on The Wire.

cowboys versus Indians, white man versus savages is what I was shown on TV. Now I knew more about the world wars, the Zulu and the Navajo, than I did of my own history. Yes, but as you begin to uncover the sin, you can feel your heart drowning in shame. It all starts with a lie we no longer deny.

0: con tobo enda enda con tobo narakito enda con tobo enda enda miritich mereng pungwarang miritich mereng pungwarang mepa wangandotyo Contopo narquito, me pawang nochong. Contopo narquito ngan, tum tum pa, tum tum pa, humba, humba. What I just shared with you, some of you may have heard before, but that is a sacred part of our Gunditj Mara sea country song and dreaming song, where we connect with our southern right whale family. And that's an honour to the place that we come from, but also the place we're trying to defend against these guys. You know, so we honour them. It's their place of belonging before any of us, and it has been for thousands and thousands of years. Southern right whale is at risk of all the gas and oil exploration, which is explored by seismic blasting, creating sonic sounds across the ocean, which is an ancient soundscape. So to sound navigating mammals, this is a death sentence. So this is what the Navy sonars have always done to our kin. They have beached them, they have taken up places of belonging and songlines where there was always food and there was always resources in the ocean. The ocean has always sustained us for thousands and thousands of years. So we don't want any nuclear submarines. We don't need them. It's a myth. They're not going to get built for us in the right amount of time for this bodgy deal that we know is never, ever going to benefit the Australian people. First and foremost, the oldest living culture on this planet and all of our peoples across this land of the Rainbow Serpent. So we came here, to stand on business again today to challenge the American ignorance and the genocidal fools that uphold the disrespect. And it's blatantly obvious that these nuclear submarines, the bases for these nuclear submarines, none of the mobs are being consulted, and most of them say no anyway. So it's really, really important that we know that when we're talking about nuclear anything, as Sis mentioned, we have to talk about nuclear waste dumps. And we have to talk about where these death dealers think they're gonna dump all their waste from their global war that's happening now, and the war that they think they're gonna keep making our children endure. And Bunju bless all the children that have already endured this. So it's something that's really important. Besides standing against the Navy and the damage that they're doing to our sacred kin, and also the amount of pollution that they're putting into the Sacred Mother, but what this AUKUS deal really means for the Australian people. And, you know, thank you all for coming, because it means that you understand that America is trying to sell Australia death. Death and genocide. It also has to be said that First Nations people have been fighting for our sovereign birthrights for a long time. And there's certain people out there, certain mobs, like the Bangala mob and some other amazing staunch families that have always stood against nuclear waste and weaponry. We don't need it. We don't need any of it. So it was something that I wanted to make people aware of, that, you know, this war extends into the ocean and they're using all of these new chemical weaponries, untested, in the ocean. And they want a deep sea mine for more. And it's all about genocide. So we need to talk about that.
1: Aria from Bayan, Australia. Please make them feel welcome.
2: Militant greetings, comrades. Bayan, Australia acknowledges the Wurundjeri people of the Kulin Nations as the true owners of the land on which we gather today. And we stand firmly in solidarity with the struggle of First Nations peoples here in so-called Australia. Always was and always will be. On this National Day of Action and International Day of Peace, Bayan Australia, as an alliance of mass organizations of the Filipino diaspora in so-called Australia, condemns the AUKUS alliance and the US-led war and calls for its end. When I say US imperialist, you say number one terrorist. Ready? US imperialist!
3: Number one terrorist!
2: US imperialist! Let's call AUKUS what it really is. It is a military agreement with the USA and the UK which reinforces Australia's position as an ally to US imperialism, which further oppresses the Filipino people. Australia's participation in this agreement further backs the power of US imperialism, making Australia an operational base for US-led war games and strengthens the imperialist presence in the Asia Pacific. Shame!
3: Shame!
2: Australia's position as a military partner in AUKUS serves not only as a strategic geographic outpost for the US military and US-led war, but also reinforces its own position on the global stage as a colonial power in and of itself. This agreement, disguised as a defense tactic, when in reality it is an offensive tactic, exposes the ongoing colonial violence that Australia's history is steeped in. Australia's military posturing is evident in the yearly war games held in the Philippines, called Kasangat. Again, under the guise of bilateral defense training, mimicking the US-led military exercises called Balikatan. These war games trample upon Philippine sovereignty and disrupt peace and order in communities, especially in rural areas where they are held. Likewise, these war games adversely affect the livelihoods of Filipinos and even the environment, especially when bombs are actively being exploded on Philippine soil. For those not aware, the Philippines has a long history of resistance to colonization, from Spain to Japan to the US. While US hegemony will have you believe that they are a benevolent ally to the Philippines, the truth is that the US never really left the Philippines. The US did not grant independence. Rather, US imperialism maintains military control over the Philippines through policies like the Visiting Forces Agreement, where US military personnel can operate freely within the Philippines, free of any scrutiny or subjection to Philippine law under the pretense of a bilateral treaty. Shame!
3: Shame!
2: This is not dissimilar to the force posture agreement under AUKUS that allows the US military to operate nuclear-capable bombers and warships from Australia without declaring if they actually are nuclear-armed. It is clear that Australia's participation in AUKUS allies itself with U.S. imperialism and heightens the inter-imperialist conflict between the U.S. and China, of which the Filipino people will be and have already been caught in the crossfire. AUKUS will only further continue the oppression of Filipino people by strengthening these U.S.-led policies and initiatives implemented on Philippine soil, like Pax Silica. You might be wondering, why are Filipinos in the diaspora so anti-US? The reason is because our labor is being exported every day to countries like Australia to serve as a reserve labor force for wherever we are needed. We are exported in the thousands every day to serve the interests of foreign investors, foreign companies. Pax Silica is an initiative not for domestic industrial development, as the U.S. puppet government of the Philippines might have you believe. It is a continuation of the framework that has historically put the Philippines on the lowest level of the global supply chain, only this time with technological terms like artificial intelligence. The puppet Marcos government signed this declaration on April 16, 2026, making the Philippines the 13th Pax Silica signatory. Under this partnership, the Philippines and the U.S. planned to establish a 1,620-hectare economic corridor in Luzon, calling it the first AI-native industrial acceleration hub. This initiative relies on the Philippines for two structural assets. One, critical minerals, and two, established low-cost assembly and testing workforce. As the Philippines is home to vast reserves of nickel, copper, and cobalt, it is no wonder that the U.S. and its allied countries are keen to tap on and exploit these reserves as a response to China's monopoly on rare earth minerals, which control an estimated 85 to 95% of worldwide refining capacity and roughly half of all global reserves. In other words, Pax Silica is a wholesale extraction of the Philippines' natural resources for the United States and China's geopolitical chess game, where the Filipino people are the pawns. AUKUS will only strengthen initiatives like this, further entrenching this imperialist violence into our nation that we wish to return to. It is ironic that today, the International Day of Peace, actually marks the 54th anniversary of the declaration of martial law by none other than the father of the current corrupt president, Marcos Sr. I would like to end with some chants to invigorate our crowd a little bit. Firstly, Filipinos, can you help me in this one? Ang tao! Ang bayan! Ngayon ay lumalaban! The people united!
4: This is the Radioactive Show, produced in the studios of 3CR on unceded Kulin land in Fitzroy and broadcast across the continent thanks to the Community Radio Network. We just heard from Aria, Yaren and Natalie speaking at the International Peace Day rally against AUKUS outside the US Embassy and Consulate on Sunday 20th of September. Next up, we'll hear Dr. Margie Beavis from the Medical Association for Prevention of War.
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5: I'd like to acknowledge traditional owners. This land was never ceded. I'd like to acknowledge the ongoing health impacts of colonisation. I'd like to acknowledge that genocide in Gaza, what's happening in the Palestinian territories, and we need to free not just Marwan Barghouti, but all the hostages that are held in Israeli prisons without charge. I'm going to talk about security, nuclear weapons, and Australian sovereignty. So what is security? We've been sold a con job. These subs don't make us safe, they make us more at risk. What would really make Australians safer? Well, how about addressing homelessness? Last census, there are 122,000 Australians who are homeless, many of them fleeing domestic violence. How about better mental health services for the people who are not getting it? How about funding our hospitals, our public schools, closing the gap in Indigenous health, properly funding aged care and the NDIS. That would make Australians more secure. We should be actively working for peace. We should be boosting our funding of diplomacy, boosting our funding of foreign aid, and really working hard on regional peace-building initiatives. Looking at the submarines through a security lens, so you take away the military lens, not the security lens, they still make no sense. These are Ferraris. We are going to have a few Ferraris that are unreliable. They are too big for our northern waters to defend us. Too few to make any meaningful difference. Too unreliable, and just look up the record of the US and the UK subs in terms of service. Too hard to man, and too soon they will be obsolete because of AI, lasers, underwater mines and drones, etc. But don't worry, we'll never get them. UK and US shipyards are so far behind, and we've handed billions over to these shipyards, and there's no refunds. Kurt Campbell, the US Deputy Secretary of State, let the cat out of the bag in 2022. He said, AUKUS was all about getting Australia off the fence. We now have them locked in for the next 40 years. That's what AUKUS is about. We are locked into conflict with US and China, whether we like it or not. Do we want to be hosting nuclear weapons? We're getting a massive build-up. The bases at Stirling and Henderson, Tyndall, near Katherine, where nuclear weapons capable B-52s have already landed. It's the first major build-up since World War II in Australia of Richard Tanter. If you missed the report in The Guardian just under 2 weeks ago by Ben Doherty, please look it up. Richard Tanter's research showing that the US military controls 17 military facilities in Australia and has access to 75 more. And combining the US military and the US defense corporations, they have access to 110 Australian military facilities. And that's well over half. A recent congressman visiting said that, of course, US submarines can be carrying nuclear weapons. He said he was asked if this made Australia a target. And his reply was, Australia's already a target. That's too bad for the people of Perth, Alice Springs, Katherine, Darwin, soon to be Wodonga. Then we get to nuclear waste. If we, and the odds are so far against it, but if we end up with these useless subs that are really just aggressive and no good for defence, each submarine has enough highly enriched uranium in its fuel to make 24 nuclear weapons. At the end of its life, it still has enough highly enriched uranium to make 15 weapons. So not only will this waste have to be isolated for 10,000 years, it will need to be kept under high security. Not only will this waste be forced on it, we almost certainly, as we've heard, dumped on some unwilling First Nations community without their free, prior and informed consent. And nobody mentions that the waste dump will cost an extra $100 billion on top of the $368. So, to bring it all together, AUKUS does not make us more secure, makes us more at risk. We should be addressing homelessness and all those other issues I mentioned. We'll be less able to defend ourselves. You have less money to actually spend on things that might defend us, like conventional submarines or drones. AUKUS Pillar 2 further ties us to the US military-industrial complex. When it comes to nuclear weapons, Australia have a right to know if we are hosting nuclear weapons, and we also have a right to say no. We do not want to host nuclear weapons. So, just to bring it all together, we need to sign the treaty on the prohibition of nuclear weapons. We must reject not only AUKUS Pillars 1 and 2, but also the Force Posture Agreement that's led to a decade-long build-up of US bases. We must reject Australia becoming a US base. We must reject becoming a target. We must reject having nuclear weapons based here, and we must reject wholeheartedly the nuclear waste that might be dumped on us and on a First Nations community unwillingly. Above all, we must reject being drawn into an unwinnable war with China. We are handing over our sovereignty at huge expense, with no guarantee that the US will defend us at all.
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8: I know it's only right to speak the truth. Going back to when I was 14 years old in my youth, I was facing child abuse, I got the proof. Thinking to myself, what does this life bring? I was only 14 years old in Long Bay Forensic Justice Health. I found rap does help me a lot with a way to express myself and be able to share my story. First time in prison, I had my 19th birthday, now I came to jail 18 years old. I had not really ways to express myself. I was doing it through hurting people or hurting myself. Since I came and I've settled down and I've carved in and I've settled in, I've found rap to help me with my emotions, my trauma, my feelings, and being able to express it through what I've been through.
9: He doesn't want me to succeed, so I plead and I'll bleed. Who knows where that will lead? And they wonder why we hate the authority. Like me, minority, made it through poverty, and the police don't want to seize our property.
10: I do the same thing. That's how I express my feelings through music. It keeps me calm, it keeps me soothed. It helps me through prison, like stops me from dressing, and I'm thinking about the outside. I love playing it, and it brings out the goodness in you. That's how music helps me.
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8: Welcome.
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8: John Moroney Correctional Centre is on Darug Lane.
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8: Damien, where are we? Tell the listeners a little bit, describe this place.
10: We're at John Moroney Correctional Centre.

0: headphones on. He's got a Aboriginal flag tattooed on his neck, and he's got Ken Love Cheers. What does that mean?
1: Oh, I painted this last night, and it's about expression for tomorrow on Saturday. I got a visit on the AVL, and I want to express my artwork, and I done on my t-shirt to express the bond and love I have for my partner, and to show her something that she can take a screenshot of and she can really cherish and admire.
0: Oh, it looks pretty cool on you. And you got the rainbow serpent around your arm too as well.
1: Yeah, yes, I do, yes.
0: What does that mean?
1: It means a lot for me because it was passed on from my father, and I wear it with pride, and yeah, I really connect with my culture because growing up I was in foster care, I was taken from my mum and my dad, I was disconnected from my culture, and growing up I always was eager to learn more about my culture, and yeah.
0: So what's your tribe?
1: My tribe is Biripi and Worimi from Taree on Perth Lake Mission.
0: My tribe is the Nambar and Murawari tribes. Where I come from, Bawana, is we got the fish traps up there. We got the oldest fish traps in Australian history, and we still use them today. That's my totem, is the fish. So where are we?
1: We in Western Sydney, South Windsor on Darug country, inside of a prison, inside of a little room of four corners. As you can say, I watch four corners on a daily basis.
0: I've been there and done that myself, watched the four corners. In the background, you can hear all that noise. The keys are rattling, the officers are walking past. You might hear doors in that slam, so try to block all that out if you can and listen to us. So how old are you?
1: I'm 19 years old.
0: I'm 46. Have you ever been on radio before? Have you done all this kind of stuff?
1: Never before. I had first time.
0: First time for me too, so welcome to the experience. How are you feeling about it?
1: Yeah, I'm feeling good. I'm feeling proud. I feel like I can tell my story. I'll be able to come through for your audience. And yeah, me and Damien drinking pineapple juice on a nice hot day. And yeah, with new selection of the new boy up.
0: Pretty good, actually. It's got no preservatives, sugar. It's no added sugar. So it's pretty all right. It's good. We get the stuff from Australia. Your stories of rap about your trauma and that. Can you tell us a bit more about that, Gary?
1: Yes, I can. My music, as you heard, you know, I talk about being separated from my family, not having family in out-of-state care, disconnected from my culture. I was taken from my mum and my dad when I was 6 years old, and I self-placed when I was 12. But during my time, 6 years in care, I was taken from my mum and my dad. I was disconnected from my culture for a period of my life. Spent away from my culture, my people. I always wanted to learn about it. There was a NAIDOC day at school. The non-Indigenous and Indigenous kids did artwork. I did my artwork in a variety of colours and expressed myself through my artwork. My teacher prompted me to take it home to show my carers. I took it home and I showed my carer. She looked at the paper and looked at me and she crunched it up, threw it in the bin. I was thinking, why did she do that? You're not a black fella. You live in a house like us. She said, no, my dad's a jailbird. My mum's a drug addict. You know, they don't love you. They don't want you. I wanted to get away from that, so I start running away from the home. They deadlocked the doors, deadlocked the windows. I start running away from school, and then I found my way back home to my mum. She was in a woman's refuge, and I stayed there, and the police came, and I just kept running back and running back, and I self-placed eventually, and my older sister already ran away, and she was back home, and I reconnected from there.
0: I related to the same thing you, Gary. I've known where you sort of come from and I know what you've been through. At a young age, I was taken away myself through DOC. I was fostered out to a person home in Brawana, then I went to another foster home in Orange. I was there with a foster woman there since I was 6 years old, right up until I was 18. I went back home and realised who my family and that was. It is pretty hard growing up without your family, especially being judged for who you are. They don't realise that we're one of the strongest cultures in this world.
1: How did that impact on you, Damien?
0: That impact on me a fair bit. Being taken away from your family is was heartbreaking for me and my brothers and sisters. They wanted to separate us. Being the oldest in the family, I fought real hard for us brothers and sisters to stay together. We ended up staying together for some amount of a time. It was upsetting. It was terrible. I just thought it was us kids' fault. We couldn't get the chance to see our mum and dad when they wanted to come down. We just grew up the way that we was. We thought it was an everyday event. Waking up,

0: watching your mother and father drink and do drugs. So that's just the way I thought it was.
1: Damien, you think seeing your families cope with that way of life, do you think that impacted you in your coping with life?
0: Yes, watching my parents and they go through that, when I watched my mum and dad and they drank, started doing the same thing when I was a bit younger, around about 12, 13 in foster home. Behind my foster mother's back, I was out getting with friends and that, going at the back of the house, going up the hills, getting on a bit of a big drink and smoking. I thought it was just everyday living. Drugs and alcohol, I started doing it at a young age. Now I've realised this, it's not the way of life. It's taken me so many years now to give away the alcohol. I've been off it now for 13 and a half years, the alcohol and cigarettes now for 5 years. I'm doing pretty all right. Hopefully I don't go back to alcohol and go back to me falling into my old traps.
1: Damien, what does it feel being sober like the way you are at this point in time?
0: Being sober, it's a good experience. I can sit around people now when they're actually drinking. I can play music with them. Blackfellas, the way they grow up in that community, they love having fun. And I can sit there now and watch them have their fun and that and say, mate, that's the reason why I gave the alcohol away, because I used to do the same thing what you done.
1: What sort of trouble did it get you into, Damien?
0: Drinking, it got me into fights and that on the street. I started getting cheeky at a young age, the way they look at you. I sort of lost a lot of respect. I just didn't care back then, just young and stupid at the time. So what led you into jail, Gary?
1: I guess it started from as I was young, you know, like being taken from my mum and my dad, you know, disconnected from my people, my culture, my family. Young age of my childhood memories, you know, I was with my little sister before we got separated in out-of-state care. Being around people that come from the same sort of background, I can say I've grown up in the roughest streets of Sydney. I was with my little sister, Dakota. She loved like working on my bike. So I took her for a ride one day on my bicycle and I carried her on the bicycle down the shops. She sat up in front of me on the handlebars and I'm riding down the street. I protect her, it doesn't matter what. That's my blood. I'm gonna protect her. I make sure she's okay. She's gonna be safe. The police pull us over and they said to me, oh, you're endangering a young child's life. It's wrong what you're doing. You should pretty much be ashamed of yourself. They took it the wrong way, you know, so I walked the bike back home and told my mum, I told my dad, they shouldn't be doing that. You're having fun with your sister and you're enjoying your time with spending together, gaining a relationship. What does my dad do? My dad takes me to Kmart the next day. We buy this trailer and it's a rainproof, a little trailer with wheels. He helps me put it together. Well, I got my little sister in the back of the bike and the trailer and I'm riding down the street. Well, the same officer sees me and he's smiling and shaking his head. Gotta give it to him. Growing up with like experiences like that, I haven't grown up as rough as some of the brothers and sisters out there, but I understand I've struggled with things myself. And now I've been in prison, it's a part of my journey now to change my life. My time in custody now, I've learned there's more to life than what I knew before I come to prison.
0: Hi, I'm Damien, keeping you company, and I'm locked up in Don Moroney Correctional Centre.
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1: This is a rap that I wrote that means a lot to me, that I've wrote during my time in custody, that tells my story. I know it's only right to speak the truth. Going back to when I was 14 years old in my youth, I was facing child abuse. I got the proof. Thinking to myself, what does this life bring? I was only 14 years old in Long Bay Forensic Justice Health. I didn't know how to express myself. While I was incarcerated, I was getting stripped naked and sedated. When I woke up, I felt violated. Thinking, why am I heavily medicated? Have I fallen victim to the system? Or has it got something to do with a politician to be in my position? 14 years old, stuck inside of the prison. I know what they did to me. I took it with me into the community and carved my identity. And because of our nationality, in reality, we are 10 times more likely to face police brutality. And it's sad what happened to compassion. Just the other day, I want to go to the library and the officer said I can't read. Yes, indeed, he doesn't want me to succeed. So I'll plead and I'll bleed. Who knows where that will lead? And they wonder why we hate the authority. Like me, a minority, made it through poverty. And the police still seize our property. But it ain't gonna bother me. Like I'm playing a game like Monopoly. Go to jail for a robbery. Our people still doing corroboree. A part of our history. And our future remains a mystery. I stand up and I fight for what I believe in. Like all my elders in the community, try their hardest with their communication, but they let us all down. Not only with the modern day stolen generation, but with the new legislation aimed at the next generation, which means incarceration. It's got the thoughts in my mind racing. This isn't my dedication, sitting on edge with hesitation. It's only done a feel my acceleration. I feel for the age, they get locked in a cage. Before you even turn the page, it's full of anger and rage. I'll take it with me on stage. Me and my family got separated. I still feel segregated. I told my people and they related to be incarcerated. So they demonstrated, left him amputated. Before I changed prison and got relocated, my life may as well be a mystery. Wishing I could change history. I'm still envisioning people causing injury inside the institution. Got me thinking what's left of me. I didn't know my expectations when I was a juvenile in my adolescence. My mum kept losing tenancy of our home. From a young age, it's all that I was shown. She was on Suboxone while I was on the streets in the dark my own. I've suffered discrimination. It resulted in hallucinations. Got me locked up in psych wards and institutions. Facing prosecution resulted in Section 28. Bail but no accommodation. I got sick of being Caucasian. It wasn't long before I was back at court getting sectioned. Think of back when I was in the middle of the intersection, trying to find myself the right direction. Was everything I'm yet to mention in my upbringing, childhood, and I'm still misunderstood. All the pain was unfair in foster care. I still got family there in out of state care, and it's still unfair. My carer turned my life to terror, didn't want to keep us together. I've resorted to robberies because of the trustee and guardian. New South Wales government took my money. Like they took our corroborees while I'm in jail and affiliated. Hope that one day I get culturally initiated. Talking to my sister about how she graduated and all the opportunities she created. My life is reckless. I got myself a nice necklace. I could paint my life on a canvas so all my people can witness and make it their business to know how I feel to be trapped in these scary places. They gotta be shameless to see these painless faces. In the middle of hard times and police chases, I've been stressed ever since my arrest, trying to deal with my offense. I feel like this is injustice because it didn't give me a chance. And according to my intuition, since a young child, I knew I'd be in this position, stuck inside the prison. My Uncle Casey tried to tell me, but I wouldn't listen. I had the thoughts in my mind and I'm reminiscing. I'm the one individual. This week I got a new visual coming from the same ritual. You can view it in digital. See me get physical because I'm Aboriginal. Turn me to a criminal. Switch ways coming at him lyrical. In the streets turn it to a miracle. Now it's getting political. Now it's pretty critical. Living people buzzing up to the medical for a cervical. Police want to take my bicycle. That's my only vehicle. Now evil people looking deceitful. They ain't really people. Trying to make things equal in this third sequel. Just got done for a break in Enna. Back down sitting in a Downing Centre. 10 months later get one single letter. About time I get myself together. Hang on these walls. Tell the brothers and sisters to tune in to Jailbreak.
0: Hi, I'm Damien. I'm here with Gary. Keeping you company. I'm locked up in John Moroney Correctional Centre.
1: More of my story and music coming up after this. Don't go away.
0: Black and deadly.
1: Black and deadly.
2: You been pounding on those weights, cuz? Aren't you on the Hep C treatment, cuz?
3: Yeah, a few weeks already.
2: Not feeling sick, eh?
3: Nah, sweet. And they say it's working for me. A few more weeks off the pills and I'm sweet. They say a good chance of the cure.
2: Can I still have it with my depression?
3: Yeah. Put your form into the nurse today.
4: You're looking deadly, bro.
2: No needles, no sickness. You just swallow a pill a day and it's that easy. Never felt better in my life.
5: Yeah, my missus is stoked too, cuz. I won't be passing it on to no one.
1: My message to you is The feeling inside of you matters, and you deserve to be heard, and I care enough to listen. I know that you're doing your best.
0: Black and deadly.
1: Black and deadly. Gary here, 690766. We are going to share some of our performance of our music. I got to thank my mother because she's so clever. Like no other, because God let her. I hope she gets his letter. She's a strong woman. She created another brother. Here I am, a pally white undercover brother. But I ain't a gubber. In the cold, I don't need a jumper. At a young age, I went to multiple behavior schools. That's where I've carved these tools, with the peers and the principals. This isn't the life that I choose. This take a walk in my shoes. They use and abuse. Even the screws use intimidation and lock me in. Why do you think there's 0.1% of rehabilitation? What happened to reconciliation in this situation that I'm facing? They didn't care how I felt inside. I did my hardest and I tried. Changed from a young boy into a man. I learned it's about how I provide, full of pride. Looking at the place I reside, I have cried. My family tired. All the old opportunities I identified. To be honest, I regret it, so you gotta give me credit. And then comes the campaign, and they wanna complain. I'm not the one to blame, I live my life in pain. A good life is hard to maintain without shame, and it's hard to gain fame without a spirit in a flame. Locked away with a padlock and a chain. I'm a man on Gadigal, my crimes are going radical. I just wanna change the cycle. Coming back with the iron lack in me backpack. Ready to attack, heading down to the train track with a spray can and spray grap, head on my magraph. Go back home, standing on my front porch, getting scorched by the police torch. Put me in the back of the paddy wagon, had a stick in me saddy. I was making big stacks, feel bad, hustled life. Thought there was nothing out there that was better. Black leather jacket with the black boots when I run into the home. Back on the streets in the dark on my own. Just got done for a breaking enter. Back down sitting in a Downing Center. 10 months I didn't get one single letter. About time I get myself together. Coming from a place where there's nothing given. Growing up in housing commission through my mum's addiction. Can't even watch my little sister grow in doc's care. Now she's full of hate because she felt like no one cared. Not even one single phone call to reassure her that someone was there. I couldn't even bear this feeling, kneeling, praying to the ceiling that it'll stop. Can never trust the system. Being broken too many times by docs, kicking up rocks as I'm waiting for my prayers to be answered by God. But he wasn't replying. Just my family that's broken and my little sister crying. As I'm surrounded by four walls in a psych ward, I started going crazy. This is how the story unfolds. Two doors open and one stays closed. Mom just had an overdose, but it's the life she chose. Had a voice saying to the rope or the dark road. It's time for the system to wake up and stop ripping families apart. Thank you.
0: No, it's fine.
1: Thank you. Hi, I'm Gary. I'm doing some time in John Moroney Correctional Center. I'm feeling like I've let a lot of stuff off from holding it on my chest. I feel relieved. I feel proud of myself and I can feel good vibes around me and, yeah, I'm feeling surrounded by good people.
0: So what's the biggest thing that you've learned, Gary, while you're on the inside?
1: If I could say it in two words, you're the author to your own story. I've got a few things written down.
0: A few good things there that you wanted to read out.
1: What made me do it was I was at a point in my life where I think, you know, I want to change my life for my children and for, you know, all my siblings, you know, so they can look up to me and I can inspire them and inspire other young people out there to understand I have done bad, I have done wrong. Anybody's capable of change and personal growth, and I see it in myself to be a leader, to influence people in a good, positive way. And I'd like to share these with you people. Yeah, they're my positive quotes. The first one is, don't look back with regret. Look forward with hope.
0: That sounds like a good one, Gary.
1: And the second one is, a man cannot rise above how he sees himself.
0: What do you mean by that?
1: What I mean by it is just to be yourself. Be proud of who you are.
0: Taking one step at a time instead of trying to fail.
1: And the third one is, don't count time. Make your time count.
0: So what do you mean by make your time count?
1: You could do your time, you know, doing head miles, doing laps, you know, and doing something where you might leave jail worse than what you were when you came in. But if you adjust your mind to the setting you're in, the people, the activities, the programs, You know, your time will go quick. You know, you'll leave here better than what you were when you came in. You've got to make the most of what you can and use it for your advantage. Your attitude determines your altitude. That means like your attitude, the way how you go about your time. Fear of the future no longer exists when the past has been healed.
0: So the saying,
1: when the past has been healed, the future is no longer to be afraid of it. Focus on making good choices, not perfect ones. A failure is only a failure if you don't learn from it.
0: We all learn from our own mistakes, don't we?
1: If you do learn from your failure, you have the room for growth, personal growth.
0: Galbraiths, about lived experience of incarceration for listeners inside Australian prisons and families outside the system who do their time too.
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0: 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Jailbreak pays the respect to elders, past, present and emerging.
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1: Jailbreak's one of the great projects of Sydney's Community Restorative Centre, supporting people post-release and families in New South Wales. My first time locked up felt like I was stranded at sea on my dinghy.
0: My first time behind bars, I felt alone, stranded and unloved.
1: What got me through hard times in prison was brothers, people who looked out for me and people who really helped me through my time, my first time in custody.
0: What got me through the hard times in prison was talking to people, walking up and down with the boys and that. Hi, I'm Damien. I'm on remand.
1: Hi, I'm Gary and I'm doing time.
5: Start again.
1: Hi, I'm Gary and I'm locked up. Hi, I'm Gary. I'm coming from you, from his... Thank you for listening. See you another time.
0: Thank you for listening at Jailbreak. Thank you. Goodbye.

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We're giving a one-up to diversity in gaming as we guide you through the most exciting industry in

0: Oh yes, hello, welcome to another episode of Checkpoint here on Joy 94.9, broadcasting nationwide across the community radio network. We're here giving a one-up to diversity in gaming. My name is Elliot, joined here live in the studio. It's Mr. Luke.
1: Hello.
0: For the last show for a little while.
1: Yeah, taking a bit of a break.
0: Mate, what you doing to us?
1: Traveling around a little bit, missing packs and everything.
0: And you think this is acceptable behaviour?
1: Yeah.
2: How
0: I think
2: could you?
0: This is atrocious.
1: I think 12 years of radio has earned me a sabbatical.
0: No, but it's going to be
1: you,
0: good.
1: Though.
0: Yeah, we're doing a Luke send off.
1: Oh, wow.
0: No, you'll be back. But it should be a fun show. Edie is here.
2: Hello.
0: Hey, friend, how are you?
2: I'm great. How
0: no
2: are
0: sabbaticals
2: you?
0: In your kind of near future?
2: No, I would never do that to you guys.
0: Aw, thanks. See? You're a real one, Edie.
2: Yeah, I am, unlike other people.
1: We've always said Edie was the realest.
0: Yeah, we've always said that.
1: Yeah.
0: Also joined in the studio, it's Bree.
3: Hi.
0: Hi, friend. How are you?
3: I'm good. I actually endeavour to be on every single next show that we do till the end of time.
0: Well, somebody has to be.
3: I'll hold you to
0: Luke
3: that.
0: Since Luke isn't. No, it's going to be a lot of fun. Later in the show, it's a quarter three recap. Yes, it's going to be one of those opportunities where we reflect back on the current year of release of video games, of trends, talk about some of our favorites, talk about what's been happening, what's been going viral, what's been successful. And it's one of these opportunities for us to just kind of use this as a benchmark, as a milestone, as a reflective point. It's always fun, these kind of shows.
1: And it's huge because, you know, end of September, like pretty much all the biggest games of the year have come out, although yeah. There is 1 month left for October to have a bunch of games, and of course the big looming GTA in November. So
0: oh, yeah.
1: It does feel like though most of the big releases are already here with us and in our hands, and so it's exciting to now think about, okay, this is what the game of the year for 2026 is shaping up to be.
0: Yes, and I love hearing everybody else's perspectives and opinions too as the year kind of unwraps and unravels, and we kind of change our perspectives based on what is released or who's in the room ready to debate certain games. So it should be a lot of fun. Obviously, we've got the big video game news headlines of the week coming up too. And if you want to get in contact with us throughout the show, please don't hesitate to do so. You can email checkpoint@joy.org.au.
1: Hit us up on Checkpoint Gaming on Facebook, and we are at Checkpoint AU on X, Blue Sky, Instagram, and TikTok.
0: Absolutely. But before any of that, let's get stuck into the show.
4: Fiddling with joysticks and smashing the D-pad.
5: Tell us, have you been playing with yourself?
0: Oh yes, of course, another big week of gaming goodness. And as we've kind of been hinting at, September's been a massive month, right? Lots of big, big releases. One such big release comes in the way of Fortune's Wii, Fire Emblem.
2: Yes,
0: I forgot the name of the series for a second.
2: Fire Emblem Fortune's Wii. So I've really enjoyed Fortune's Wii. My favorite Fire Emblem game, or one of my favorites, has been Three Houses, which really set a new standard for Fire Emblem, in my opinion. It really perfected a lot of that tactical gameplay, introduced a lot of base management elements or army management elements, where you were constantly training up your units, your warriors, and you could even poach units that you wanted from the other schoolhouses if you wanted, so you could recruit, and you had that choice. And the story was really, really excellent. All of those really great things about Three Houses make a return in Fortune's Weave. And I was so especially glad to see that after. I really didn't enjoy the story or characters from the previous game, Fire Emblem Engage, even though the gameplay I found really good. So this time, it really is kind of the best of both worlds with that. The gameplay is really good, but also the story and characters are really good. The one big asterisk with this is that it's a really, really long and bloated game, in my opinion. A lot of other critics don't seem to have had that opinion. I seem to be in the minority.
0: That's okay. They're all wrong, Edie.
2: Yeah, they're all wrong. Yeah. I'm right. And look, it's not like I have a problem with long games, but I feel like it contributes to pacing issues, in my opinion.
1: I mean, the current how long to beat is 96 hours.
0: That's a big game.
1: For those who have played and finished it in the last 10 days. That's crazy.
2: Yeah, it's crazy. And in my opinion, a lot of that length does not need to be there.
0: Yes,
2: like, there are a lot of areas I kind of felt like this really could be shortened. This really doesn't need to be taking up as much time as it's taking. But apart, that's really the only criticism I can make of it. I really like or virtually everything else about it.
1: It plays great too, right? Like, this is like a series that's just, I think, been refined and refined over and over again over the last sort of 30 years or whatever. And it's in a place now where the combat just feels so smooth, the way it goes from that grid into the sort of close combat animations.
2: Like zooms in.
1: Yeah.
2: And the attacks look really just sleek and cool.
1: Yeah. It's just so satisfying to play. Yeah. Like, every single second of that game is just so Moorish. So I kind of get why it is so long, because I can imagine people that love this franchise, they do want to play it for that long period of time.
0: Yeah. I feel like people, this franchise in particular has some diehard fans who like, this is like their kind of their game that they're going to play this year, like that type of person.
2: Yep.
0: So I do assume for those people hearing that the game nears 100 hours is incredible. For me, I couldn't imagine playing something like this.
2: Yeah, like, look, you can take your time with it. It'll last you such a long time. You can take breaks, come back to it, all of that stuff, obviously, to manage that length. But for me, that it did put a damper on an experience, because that's not my favorite way to experience a game. I love, like, a game that I can really sink into, and it's done after 50 hours, you know, like
0: fair
2: 50
0: enough.
2: Hours is quite
0: Me
2: enough.
0: Me too, Edie. You know? Preaching to the choir over here. But if you do want to find Edie's full review, you can go to checkpointgaming.net. And that game is now available on Nintendo Switch. So if you are interested in Fire Emblem Fortune's Weave, you can grab that on Switch too. Luke, what have you been playing this week?
1: I finally got the chance to check out the newest in a franchise that I loved when I was a kid. I'm talking about Onimusha, Way of the Sword. New action-adventure title from Capcom, who were on a bit of a roll lately with their games. Just making really good quality titles. Onimusha Way of the Sword is the first Onimusha game since 2006. So literally 20 years since the last one.
2: I don't think I knew there was an original game. Am I stupid?
1: Oh my god, there was four.
2: Oh, okay. Yeah. I am stupid. All right. I'll take that.
1: So Onimusha came out like in the, I think it was 2000 was the first one, or 2001 on the PS2, and it was literally like Resident Evil, but with demons and samurai. So it had fixed camera, and it was more of a samurai sword kind of game. Very short adventure, like 4 or 5 hours long. And it had a whole bunch at the time over that period. So then they stopped. The franchise was dormant for a very long time, and now Onimusha Way of the Sword has come back as more of a third-person action-adventure game. So it almost at first glance feels like a Souls-like in terms of its challenging combat, but it doesn't have all the other Souls-like components to it. You play as a character, Miyamoto Musashi, who is brought back from the dead with a gauntlet on his arm that is able to suck the souls of enemies after they die. And that mechanic generates his abilities and his powers and his extra ultra abilities, and also regenerates his health as well. So you're kind of moving through this kind of devastated feudal Japan. You're fighting demons. You're having these epic boss battles. It looks gorgeous. The gameplay is very, very slick. So when you parry an enemy's attack, you're literally seeing the sword like grind against the enemy's sword as you flick it away. As you're sort of using these counterattacks and these deflections, you're watching the enemy literally bounce off your weapons and recoil. So everything has this very cool tactile feeling to the combat. It just feels excellent to play. The one caveat for this one is that it does reuse boss battles a lot. So towards the end of the game, bosses that you've fought literally 5-6 times come back for one more round. And I know that it's kind of used as a skill check to see how far you've come, but also for me, like, finding the same boss with the same mechanics over and over that's already quite challenging was too much for me to deal with.
2: It's like it's a boss fight so nice that you used it
1: right.
2: 6 times.
1: Yeah. I'm like, and you know what? I'm like, I've beaten this dude before. I get it. Like, I don't need to prove it to myself again. I understand.
2: I'm like listening to you getting flashbacks of playing Skyward Sword and beating the imprisoned for like the fourth time.
1: Yeah, dude, you're like, go away.
2: Yeah, you know? Go away. I don't need you.
1: He comes out of this portal and you're like, nah.
2: Not this guy. I'm sick of this guy.
1: Literally, it's that, you know?
2: Yeah.
1: So in that sense, it's like a 25-hour game that I feel like could have been knocked down to 15 to 20 by removing some of those repetitive battles. But I kind of loved everything else about it. Like, it's slashing through demons. It's slick, awesome combat. It looks amazing. There's this little kind of open map with side quests where you're helping out the villagers and cleansing the town of evil. And it has a lot of really satisfying, gratifying gameplay tools to it. So, yeah, Tom's full review for that one is on checkpointgaming.net. But Onimusha Way of the Sword is another really strong release from Capcom in a year where they've had several with Resident Evil Requiem and Pragmata.
0: Oh, they're incredible. They are an incredible development studio. So you can catch Onimusha Way of the Sword on PC, PlayStation 5, Xbox Series X and S, or Nintendo Switch 2. As for myself, I've been playing a lot of a video game called RuneScape Dragonwilds. So if anybody is a survival game fan, we're eating so well right now. There have been so many really incredible survival games launching. And I was worried that RuneScape would get kind of caught in... you know, amongst all of that fanfare and just kind of get buried, but it's really standing out in quite a substantial way. So it is very nostalgic and reminiscent of RuneScape, right? Which was a video game I played when I was a literal child. It's an old MMORPG that is still very popular to this day, is my understanding, but, you know, I haven't touched it in a very, very long time. But jumping into Dragonwilds with, you know, it's four-player co-op, and this game does have all the standard survival fare. So you're going out, you're chopping trees, you're crafting, you're building your kind of, like, base of operations. You've got hunger and thirst meters, so you need to keep on top of all of that. You're adventuring out into the open world and finding cool things and fighting characters and whatnot. But then it also has all of these kind of RPG elements that are borrowed from RuneScape, including questing, including, you know, story and narrative beats, including leveling up your character. And it does it in the RuneScape way. So if you are chopping down a tree, you're just getting experience for your woodcutting skill. If you are constructing your home or a little town, then you are getting construction experience. If you're cooking, you're getting cooking experience. It's one of those games where you're not just building your world, which is typical of a survival game, but you're building your character. And it allows the game to have more of this MMORPG feel to it, for lack of a better description, where you can team up with friends, jump on their server, bring your character with you, and really start skilling and leveling up and moving into that direction. It's the kind of game that I keep finding myself wanting to dip back into just to increase my cooking skill for a bit or do some farming today or whatnot. And I'm not even kind of progressing the storyline or doing anything particularly you know, tangible within the world, but I am still engrossed in the world and excited by it. It is not completely flawless. Some of the systems are a little bit like, oh, this is strange. So for instance, you know, when you're picking up loot, you can open the loot, but the loot doesn't just appear in your inventory. It drops to the floor and then you pick it up, which means if you're standing around other people, you just drop your loot and then they collect it all. You're like, what is this?
3: Oh, yeah. My partner has also been playing this with some friends and he like completed some sort of quest that granted him like a bunch of scrolls and then he just like lost them. And then later on, somebody else was
0: somebody
3: like,
0: else had them
3: someone was
0: inventory.
3: Like, oh, Hassad, I just found all of your scrolls on the ground.
0: Yeah, I'm not shocked at all. And it's the same, right? If I'm like cooking a batch of stuff in like an oven or whatever, and then walk away to do other things, which is the intention of the game, all of that stuff just gets spit out of the oven and any other player can just walk by it.
1: Oh, my husband does that when I'm baking at home, actually.
0: Yeah.
1: It's gone.
0: But here's what's different from you baking at home. It's the person who collects all the stuff that gets all the cooking experience from it.
3: Oh,
0: not the person who actually did all the work.
1: That's so weird.
0: So there are some little hiccups in the game. Overall, looks great. The way they've integrated RuneScape into a survival game, incredible. The combat feels really good. Like, these survival games are usually so basic, but they've really made every small aspect of this feel like a cohesive, well-created product. I think Dragonwild shouldn't be slept on. It's really, really, really good. And I will get a review up of that one very shortly over on checkpointgaming.net. But those are the games we've been playing this week. Stick around. The big gaming news of the week is coming up next. You're here with Checkpoint on Joy, broadcasting nationwide across the Community Radio Network.
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0: Oh yes, definitely go hit up checkpointgaming.net because there's heaps of reviews hitting the website at the moment, including one for Ace Combat 8 Wings of Thieves. That one coming to you from Will. Or go check out James's review of Doggy Don't Care if you're interested in some locally made talent. That one, bit of mischievous doggy action. Or check out a preview. Or a feature, I should say, by Haley, looking at the queer game of the month, which is Locktail. All of that and much, much more on checkpointgaming.net.
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8: That's why Checkpoint is here with all the biggest gaming details of the week and the stories that matter to you. It's time for the news.
0: Yes, let's get stuck into the big video game news headlines of the week. Luke, What's been happening?
1: Well, it was kind of a big week in terms of more flow-on effect from Xbox's massive restructuring, which we know started in July. 1,600 jobs were cut with promises of 1,600 more to be cut in the next 12 months. Well, some of that has continued to happen. We're now in September, and the changes at Xbox and Microsoft keep on happening. I'm going to go through them all, and we can talk about them. There's a bunch that happened this week. The first one is a pretty big one, really. So the next Halo game is going to be developed by Activision, with layoffs hitting Halo Studios amongst the big restructure. So basically, there were 268 layoffs this week across Halo Studios, other first-party studios, management and central functions as part of these ongoing cuts. But Activision developing the next Halo title instead of Halo Studios is pretty huge. Of course, Activision are known for the Call of Duty franchise. They are good at making shooters. So it's in good hands, but it is super sad for Halo Studios, who have been working on this franchise for a very long time, since taking over from Bungie probably over a decade ago now. For this to happen. And part of this news is that the Halo Studios cinematic director, Josh Daniels, confirmed that he was actually promoted and then laid off within the same week.
3: What?
1: So he posted on LinkedIn saying, "Promoted and laid off in the same week is pretty wild. I'm one of the many hit by the Halo Studios layoffs."
3: That's crazy.
1: Yeah. So,
3: like,
1: I mean,
3: that's... You go home and you're like, "Hey, guys, guess who just got a promotion?"
1: Crazy, right? Ugh. Imagine that.
3: And,
0: well, I hope his redundancy pay was inflated because of his new job title.
2: I mean, what? I just wonder how that actually happened behind the scenes.
3: What kind of mismanagement?
2: Because presumably the same people that gave him the promotion kind of knew.
1: Or Halo Studios were just doing their thing and like, "Hey, things are rolling, here's your promotion." And then Xbox were like, "Actually, we're moving you to Activision, goodbye." Like, you know what I mean? I wonder if it was like a layer above whoever gave him the promotion. Still
0: I
1: absolute
0: don't know.
1: Whiplash.
0: Especially if you're going through a massive restructure, which we all know they were, 1,600 jobs now, 1,600 jobs later, to get a promotion during that period, it must have been approved from some higher up that was just dumb and didn't, I don't know. It doesn't make sense.
3: The upsetting part for me is that it was probably like a real relief. You're like, "Oh, thank God, I've got a promotion. I'm not being made redundant."
0: Yeah, I'm okay. Right. Yeah.
1: In the current world.
2: It could have also been a situation where someone within the team asked for the permission for the promotion, the big bosses who knew it was going to happen, but it hadn't been announced yet, so they couldn't exactly say why they had to say no. So instead, they said yes.
0: Like, we won't have a boss for this department right now. You'll find out why in a week.
2: Yeah, like they can't say that, so they say yes to the promotion. Yeah. They approve it. Knowing that this announcement's going to be made 3 days later.
1: Not the only story like that this week. At the same time, Gears of War E-Day's story director, Juan Vaca, has been laid off just 1 week before the game hits launch. They actually publicly celebrated the game going gold just last week and then lost their job a week later. And that's concerning when the game isn't even released yet and they're making cuts at the Coalition, what with the Gears of War studio as well.
0: Yeah, I mean, this is where it's wild because, you know, you think of Xbox and you think of Coalition, you think of Gears, you think of Halo Studios. Like, this is what Xbox was, and now it's not.
3: Yeah.
0: Now Xbox is King and Activision and, you know, all of these
1: Bethesda
0: acquisitions that they've had. That feels like what Xbox is becoming, and it's like... It's not who they are anymore. Yeah, it's so weird.
3: And unfortunately, this is something that I think it was just like something that I saw in an article written by some game devs. I don't remember who. But the idea that often teams will all lose their jobs the moment they finish a game because they don't now have something new in the pipeline. And so it's just easier for them to just be like, "This team finished their game, therefore they are doing nothing right now." It's easier to just cut them and then focus on the teams that are working on other stuff. Mm. And it's like, how that sucks so much that you put all of this work in, and because you have finished, you've done a good job, you've completed your work, they're like, "Well, you got nothing else you're doing."
1: Yeah. And some of the other ones worth talking about here as well is the other changes that have happened at Xbox. So the Age of Empires developer, World's Edge, is also now under Activision and has lost almost half of all the employees at that studio. The Sea of Thieves developer, Rare, is also now under Activision's umbrella, and people are concerned about what that means for Sea of Thieves and for Rare's future in general after Everwild was cancelled last year. So that's all happening. And on top of that as well, Obsidian, who of course makers of Grounded, The Outer Worlds, Avowed, Pillars of Eternity, are now working officially as a Bethesda studio as they work on the next Fallout game. Bethesda boss Jill Braff has issued a memo saying that Obsidian Entertainment remains distinct despite being absorbed by the company as part of the reorganization that's happened this week. But yeah, it's a lot of reshuffling and moving studios. There's even more than that. So Forza Motorsport developer Turn 10 is being merged with Forza Horizon and Fable developer Playground, which I guess kind of makes sense because the Forza Motorsport games have not been as successful as the Horizon series.
3: I hope they're going to put cars in Fable.
1: Well, we'll see. And even then, on top of that, developer King of Candy Crush fame, Elliot, you mentioned earlier.
3: Have they done anything else? I'm sorry.
9: Yeah, they publish a lot.
1: They do. A lot of mobile stuff. But now they've also absorbed Microsoft Casual Games, which includes Solitaire, Mahjong, and Minesweeper. So that's now under King. So it's just been an absolute crazy week across the board. And then on top of it all, Microsoft has signaled its intention to close down Ninja Theory after two deals to save the studio have fallen through. They were working on a new Hellblade title, which was announced at the Xbox showcase just a few months ago, but unfortunately Xbox Chief Content Officer Matt Booty said that two separate agreements with Ninja Theory fell through, and we are now beginning consultation with employees on a proposed closure while continuing to explore other paths forward.
2: How absolutely depressing. Like, this is so astonishingly bad.
9: Yeah, I mean, it's so what the industry is right now, but Microsoft is the worst at it. Like this is like one of the biggest examples of, you know, over acquiring and then
3: it
9: absolutely
3: just feels
9: gutting.
3: So messy. Like, it feels like they are firing teams, hiring new teams, getting those teams to do the job of the team that they just fired. Yeah. Instead of just keeping everything.
2: Well, and then the cycle repeats. So the new team becomes the old team and then they get axed.
9: But it just feels like Microsoft isn't a place for inventiveness or creativity anymore. It's like, okay, well, you can make a Forza game. That's fine. But we're not going to let you, you know, make a Hellblade.
3: Yeah, I mean, I get mad at Hi Obsidian. We'd like you to make Fallout.
9: Yeah, right.
3: I'm like, come
9: Remember
3: on.
9: Remember all those amazing games you made? Ignore them. It's not a big enough brand name.
1: But
9: you are Fallout.
1: But unfortunately, I'm not on the side of it at all. I think it's garbage too, but Obsidian's non-Fallout games just have not sold that well. Like, The Outer Worlds 2 was a commercial failure to the point where they said, we can't do any more Outer Worlds games anymore because no one played Outer Worlds 2. Avowed, I believe, didn't do great for them commercially either, despite being one of my favorite RPGs from the last decade.
9: Yeah, Grounded 2, probably similar.
1: Grounded
9: 2,
1: so niche, you know, like, cool game, but niche survival co-op game maybe. I just feel like Obsidian...
9: But why is there no space in the industry for niche?
1: No, I agree.
3: I feel like you should be able to make failures.
9: Yes.
3: I feel like the world is more beautiful.
9: Especially at the pace with which Obsidian pumps stuff out. They were so quick and good and like the quality titles. Why is that not good enough anymore?
3: I would like give up like my left kidney for Pillars of Eternity 3.
9: Yeah.
3: Like, but that probably ain't happening.
1: Feels like a distant dream now, doesn't it?
3: Yeah.
2: It's really sad. I mean, it's kind of inevitable for those situations where the product they're making no longer makes money. Yes, it is kind of inevitable that businesses will wind down and things. But obviously the context of the larger problem in the industry is much, much bigger than that. It's these huge studios, these huge owners of the studios choosing to gut teams that are just not happen to be developing anything right now. In my slightly uninformed opinion, I feel like the only way to prevent this happening is for more unionization efforts, for these contracts to be built in saying you cannot fire somebody just because they are not working on like a project. Like, I don't know how that would be worded in a contract, but I think it really seems like Microsoft and these other companies are going to continue to do it because they are allowed to and it helps them make money.
3: I guess, and for me it's like
2: the incentive is there and that's the problem. So there has to be a disincentive. There has to be no incentive to do it or else it's just going to continue to happen.
3: And for me it's also just like, Xbox, you have all of this money. like, does it really hurt if you lose a little bit of it to make something cool?
2: It seems like, in their opinion, yes.
1: Yeah, they're business first. Yeah, for sure.
3: I just miss the days when you would have patrons of the arts.
2: Yeah.
3: You know, who just like are rich and just give all of their money to people to be like, make some art to entertain me.
1: And you know, it used to feel like when you're an indie, like it used to feel like when an indie was picked up by a big publisher, that was worth celebrating. But now I feel like we don't want that to happen.
2: No. It happens and God, I feel dread.
1: Yeah, like,
2: I want them all to flee.
3: Yeah.
2: Before like you worry about, late.
1: I mean, they picked up like the Artful Escape guy. What's the studio name? Beethoven and Dinosaur, right? Like Xbox.
9: But I think they just published it.
1: They published Artful Escape, and yeah. they, you know. But I worry for stuff like that.
9: But it's not a first party studio. They're fine. I know, but I'm just saying, when indies get into bed with these guys
1: yes. at any level, it's like a worry now. It used to be like, oh, holy crap, congrats. Now it's like, ooh, Microsoft. Uh oh.
3: Yeah.
1: Don't do that. Don't get too close. I guess the other news from this as well, a slight tangent, is that State of Decay 3 developer Undead Labs has gone independent officially after separating from Xbox. We knew that was one of the studios that was surviving alongside Double Fine, but like Double Fine, they've undergone significant layoffs. So they've had to get rid of a number of their staff, a significant number, they've said, to make sure they can keep running. That said, apparently State of Decay 3 still remains in active development and is on track to continue with the launch that is coming up for that game. So it hasn't impacted the launch of that title. But as we saw with Double Fine, you know, if you leave Xbox and do this sort of, you know, going independent thing, you therefore can't afford the same level of operations.
9: You don't have the money coming in.
1: You have to make cuts, and that's what they've done. Yeah. So I hope the game turns out to be a success for them too eventually.
9: Oh, I hope so too. Do we know State of Decay 3? Is there a timeline on that release?
1: Next year,
9: okay.
1: And it's still coming to Game Pass, apparently, they've said too, which is interesting.
9: Well, those deals are probably done.
1: Yeah.
9: Yeah. Yeah. Anyway, more gaming goodness. I don't know, that's the wrong terminology. More gaming coming at you. You are here with Checkpoint on Joy.
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9: You are here, Checkpoint on Joy, broadcasting nationwide across the Community Radio Network. We're here giving a one-up to diversity in gaming. My name is Elliot, joined here in the studio. It's Luke, it's Bree, it's Edie. Hi, yo. Crew.
3: Hi.
9: How we feeling?
1: Good.
9: How are we vibing? Are we ready for a fight?
2: Yeah, I'm ready to fight.
3: I'm always ready to fight.
1: Yeah, we're in fight mode.
9: The boxing gloves are out. We're ready to go. We do this a few times throughout the year. We do these recap shows where we have a look at the video games that have released so far throughout the year. We chat about the games that have been the most successful, whether that's critically or commercially. And by the end of it, we end up conjuring up a top 10 list of how we're feeling about what are the best games of the year so far. And this is going to be our last kind of touch point for this series this year, because the next time we're discussing our favorite games, it will be our official Game of the Year show that takes place at the start of December. So this is our kind of final opportunity to talk about, well, what has released so far throughout 2026? What do we think of it? Where does it land with us personally, or maybe with the kind of wider gaming zeitgeist? End up conjuring up a top 10 list of how we're feeling about what are the best games of the year so far. And this is going to be our last kind of touch point for this series this year, because the next time we're discussing our favorite games, it will be our official Game of the Year show that takes place at the start of December. So this is our kind of final opportunity to talk about, well, what has

0: it's really hard to find a source that is up to date with kind of commercial sales and figures like that. Some companies report on it and are very transparent, others don't. There are a lot of tools and websites out there that try to track this stuff, but they're using their best judgment and they don't really have any extra information than anyone else might. But two platforms that do showcase some figures that we can latch onto that we know to be accurate are Twitch, who release kind of view account. So you know when a game releases, how many eyeballs are on this particular product. Mm-hmm. Sometimes that can be misleading because just a massive Twitch streamer happens to be playing a game and so then therefore heaps of eyes go on that product. But it is still a very good metric to look at. And the other one that is very consistent is Steam, where it's the biggest PC platform out there and they are very transparent as far as their player numbers. So what we're looking at here is Twitch's peak view account and Steam's highest concurrent user play account for any game released throughout 2026. Again, not a perfect metric. Steam is only one platform. If a game didn't release on PC or didn't release on Steam specifically, it won't show up on that specific list. So it does kind of cater towards that type of game. But that is kind of what we're looking for here. And so part of this will be me testing the crew in front of me to help you out. I do have the stats from when we did this at the halfway point throughout the year. So to help you kind of get a gist of where we were at, some of the most viewed games on Twitch happen to be Crimson Desert, Forza Horizon 6, Subnautica 2, Pokemon Champions, Windrose, 007 First Light, Slay the Spire 2, Resident Evil Requiem, Pragmata, and Mecha Chameleon, which I think came out like a week before we did this last time. And then on the Steam highest concurrent player count, we were looking at Slay the Spire 2, TBH Taskbar Hero, surprisingly, Subnautica 2, Resident Evil Requiem, Mecha Chameleon, Forza Horizon 6, Crimson Desert, Windrose, Mugenix, and Marathon. So those are the games that kind of really stood out about 3 months ago when we last did this kind of check-in. So I guess the obvious first leading question to the group of people in front of me is, do we think any of those games dropped off the list? Any that you're confident stay on the list? Or do you want to just take a stab at another game that might have entered into the top 10?
1: I feel like most of them have probably dropped off, to be honest.
0: Okay.
1: I feel like most of those games I remember hearing a lot about, but I feel like I haven't recently.
2: Also like maybe they made such a big splash then that they still maintain that high level compared to other games. You know what I mean?
1: I mean, I guess if we're talking about like the eyes on Twitch specifically, I feel like the thing that everyone wants to watch on Twitch is always changing. I do know for a period, like I was getting so much Mecha Chameleon on Twitch, but no longer.
0: Well, let's start there. I mean, it's the first name that has been floated so far from the team. Yeah. Obviously, it was on last quarter's list.
1: Yeah.
0: It is still right there. In fact, because it had only just released at the time, it was quite low on the list.
1: Mm.
0: It was number 10 for the Twitch charts, but is actually up to number 3 the Twitch charts. So I do think that's one of those games that really benefited from having large lobbies. These big Twitch streamers and their friends would jump in and play rounds of Mecha Chameleon and get a lot of eyeballs on that game.
2: Yeah, also, it's very shareable and social too, right?
1: Yeah, that's what I was going to say. It got really popular, like clips of it got really popular on TikTok, which I think really helped. And also considering like because again, so many people are seeing it on social media and then the game itself is like $10. You know, or
0: that
1: something.
0: Helps.
1: I don't know how much, but you know, it's a difference between seeing a bunch of clips from a video game and then finding out it's hundreds of dollars. That's like a big commitment, you know, hundred. I don't think there's a video game that's hundreds of dollars.
2: Is there one that Dev made that was like over $1,000 as a test?
1: Well, I mean, there's not one like
2: yeah.
1: for purchase on Steam.
2: that one was $1,000 on Steam.
0: But
1: yeah, but it's not for purchase, right?
2: Yeah, it's a joke, yes. But it's there.
1: Oh, it's a joke. Okay, well, that's not a game. Anyway, whatever. A joke's not a game. Anyway, what I was saying is that I think that means that people can see footage of it on their socials, go look it up, see it's not very expensive, and then buy it.
0: Yeah.
1: It
0: was a very successful hide-and-seek style game.
1: Yeah.
0: Surprised nobody had done it before. It is also on the Steam charts. So it came in at number 5 at the midpoint of the year. It is now number 8 on the Steam charts. Yeah. So there are 7 games more successful as far as concurrent players on Steam.
2: I still think Crimson Desert would be up there on the Twitch.
1: Really?
2: Because, well, it was just so big and everyone wanted to see if it was good or if it was even real and all the weird things you can do in that game. I just think it's still...
1: It's

0: entirely.
1: But it's single player, isn't it? Yeah, so isn't everyone done?
2: No,
0: because
2: well,
0: they've added to it. They keep adding updates to it as well. Okay. There's different things you can do in it. I just know it's huge, and it's still. Yep. I've got a new version that just came out a couple of weeks ago, like an enhanced version or whatever. So I think it's still just popping off.
3: It's number 5 on the Twitch chart, so down 4 places, and it has fallen off the Steam charts.
1: Yep. Yeah.
3: So it was number 7 or something last time, but is no longer on the Steam charts.
4: A game I reckon would have fallen right off the charts would probably be 007. The James Bond game.
1: Yeah.
4: It's a single player, and I don't think it had ended up having a lot of cultural staying power.
3: You're right. Yep.
4: I mean, even myself, like, I'm forgetting more and more about that game as more time goes by. I actually think it was quite forgettable.
3: I quite like that game. You've nailed it. It has fallen off the charts.
1: There's no way that Marathon's still in there, right?
3: Marathon is still on there.
1: Hanging on.
3: I know. It is number 7 in the Twitch charts. And to be fair, it is the kind of game that Twitch players like to watch.
1: Yeah.
3: It's kind of like that Overwatch style, which is still, you know, one of the most watched games on Twitch, you know, ever. Obviously doesn't count for this particular list because we're only looking at 2026 games. But yeah, it is there for the Twitch chart specifically at number 7.
4: Do you reckon Slay the Spire 2 is still on there? Like,
3: Slay the Spire 2
4: I know,
3: is still there.
4: Yeah, because I know people are still playing it, but it's
1: it's one of those ones where you can like really optimize, and for a certain type of guy, that's like you'll play that until
3: me,
1: the end
3: that's
1: of days.
3: Me. I'm that kind of guy.
1: Yeah,
3: I think
1: Hassan's also that kind of guy.
3: One of the best kind of roguelike card games ever, and the fact that they made it work so well as a co-op game just gives it so many legs. I don't know what the phrase I'm looking for is, but
1: like
3: essentially
1: eight legs.
3: It becomes one of those games where, you know, your squad can jump on and just be like, what do we feel like tonight? Does anybody want to play Slay the Spire? Yes.
1: Yeah.
3: Easy win. Let's jump into that. Slay the Spire 2 is number 6 on the Twitch charts, still hanging in on the Steam charts at number 2.
1: May I have the list back? I forgot what's on the list.
3: You may have the old list back.
1: Thank you very much. I'll bring that
3: in front of you.
1: I feel like no way are people still playing Resident Evil Requiem.
3: But remember, what we're looking at here.
1: There's hard mode and stuff.
0: It's not currently playing. It's the best of the year so far.
1: Oh, okay.
3: So a game that released in January with a huge concurrent user, like
1: that number
3: still exists.
1: Okay.
3: Yeah.
1: Okay.
3: So we're not necessarily looking at what people are playing now.
0: I think it's Bree's first quarterly recap.
3: I think it might be. Welcome to the series.
1: Yeah, hi.
3: Yeah. So we're talking Resident Evil, and you've nailed a very big one. It is number 1 in the Twitch charts.
1: Nice.
3: Number 1 in
0: That's
3: the Twitch
0: charts.
3: Crazy, right? And it is also number 7 in the Steam
1: you
3: charts.
1: You know why it's number 1 in the Twitch charts?
3: Leon.
1: Scary.
3: Oh, yeah.
1: You know,
4: people do love to watch other people play a scary game.
0: I'll chuck one in that I think is probably on both. It's a brand new one, so hopefully it's on your list.
3: Yeah.
0: I haven't played it, but I've heard hype about it. War Dogs.
3: War Dogs, number 4 on the Twitch charts, number 5 on the Steam charts.
4: Oh, wow.
3: I don't know it to be a militaristic shooter.
0: It's a military shooter, but it has 100 players, and it kind of has ring-closing extraction-y elements to it.
4: It has 100 players, like, in it, one game.
1: Yeah,
4: one game.
1: I thought you meant 100 people are playing it.
0: So popular. No, 100 in the game, and it's kind of like, it's like 3 different teams, and so it's like a Battlefield-esque, but also it has like you drop on the map and you got to get gear and stuff, and there's like objectives, and I just know that it's popping off. I think it sold like 2 million copies in its first couple of days on sale.
1: Wow.
0: It's early access as well at the moment.
3: One of those games with no marketing and just blew up.
1: Yeah,
0: just popping off at the moment.
4: Word of mouth,
1: Elliot.
4: Yeah.
3: Yes.
1: Give me Big Walk.
3: Big Walk is not on the list.
1: Neither?
3: Too small.
1: Oh, so
0: way too small.
1: I guess like it's really my...
4: It's big in our hearts.
1: Well,
3: yes.
1: It's big in my circle too. Because like the kinds of people I watch on Twitch are all the kinds of people who were all playing Big Walk.
3: Yeah. Sorry, it is not on the list. Any other guesses before I start going through our
1: list?
3: What did
1: normies play?
4: Ouch.
1: Trying to think.
3: Well, let me help you out then, because there
0: is
3: are
0: Blood
3: some...
0: Is Blood of Dawnwalker in there?
3: No, it's not.
0: Okay.
3: It might have maybe too
1: out
3: fresh.
1: Kind of recently.
3: Yeah, it's pretty recent. Yeah. A couple of games that were on the list last time that still exist. Forza Horizon 6. It is now number 10 on the Twitch charts, down 8 spots, and number 10 on the Steam charts. This one barely clinging in to both categories, but it is there.
1: Mm-hmm.
3: We've also got Subnautica 2, which is now number 4 on the Steam charts, so still one of the best-selling games of the year on Steam. Annoyingly, Taskbar Hero was still there, number three on the Steam charts.
1: Taskbar Hero doesn't, like, count because you just have it up.
3: I agree. You know, but it's still there. You know, they're happy
4: on the list.
1: Yeah, this is well, one of those, do you want to chart, like, how many people are actively playing Google Docs?
3: No, because that's not a game.
1: I have fun in it.
3: One game just released as a 1.0 product. Massive, massive.
0: Valheim?
3: Massive. Bigger than that. Valheim is also on this list, but it wasn't what I was thinking of. Valheim number 9 on the Steam charts, right. But the same type of game got into trouble with Nintendo.
1: Oh, Pal World?
3: Pal World.
4: Oh, of course. Oh.
3: So Pal World, the 1.0 launch happened not that long ago, and very successful. This game, hugely successful. Number 2 on the Twitch charts. It is now number 1 reigning supreme on the Steam charts, the best-selling game of the year, as far as concurrent users. So I guess that's not actually sales.
1: I bet
3: sales.
1: Nintendo's mad because we're not counting them because they're not on Steam.
3: Almost definitely. Speaking of Nintendo, I'm going to help you out with one more at least.
1: Pokopia, right?
3: No. Oh. Believe it or not, it's Pokemon Champions.
1: I don't believe
4: it. Oh, of course. Yeah.
3: So this is the more competitive style Pokeball.
4: So it's evergreen as far as Twitch.
3: On the Twitch charts is number 9.
4: Concerned, yeah.
3: One that you might like, Bri, also on the Twitch charts at number 8, Tomodachi Life.
1: Yeah, I was going to ask if Tomodachi Life got on there. Yay! Endless silly times.
3: Yeah. There you go. A game about fun.
1: I'm still playing it. I log on every day.
3: Good for you. You're part of the problem.
1: I am. I'm part of the problem.
4: What problem is it posing?
3: I don't like other people having fun.
4: Yeah.
1: Oh,
4: yeah.
1: Well, I'm going to put you on my island now, Elliot, and I'm going to make you miserable.
3: No.
4: You should actually do that.
1: I will.
3: Speaking of being on an island, the last game that we're yet to uncover, number 6 on the Steam charts.
1: I want to guess.
4: Super Danganronpa 2.
3: No.
1: I wish. Wait, what games are set on an island?
3: I don't know if you've heard of it.
1: Oh.
3: It's called How to Fish.
1: Oh, I haven't
3: It's
1: heard
3: a very
1: of it.
3: Silly friend slop game about fishing and handing in your fish for currency and
1: shooting
3: fish with guns. And
1: oh, no.
3: Yeah, very, very silly game.
1: Not for eating, I guess.
3: Not for eating. But those are the kind of most successful games of the year so far, at least according to two platforms.
1: Good
3: but
1: for
3: we
1: you,
3: will
1: Tomodachi
3: be talking
1: Life.
3: About some of the most critically successful games coming up. 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
3: You are here with Checkpoint on Joy, broadcasting nationwide across the Community Radio Network. My name is Elliot, joined here in studio by Luke, by Edie, and by Bree. We're doing a quarter three recap. That means we're pretty much 75% through the year of 2026, and we're using this as an opportunity to reflect back and look at the video games that have released so far with our ultimate goal of creating a top 10 game of the year so far based on the four personalities sitting within this room. We have a short list of 23 titles up for discussion. Those titles are Esoteric Ebb, Resident Evil Requiem, Titanium Court, Mugenics, Can, Pokemon Pokopia, Key Fairy, Forza Horizon 6, 007 First Light, Pragmata, Big Walk, Fire Emblem, Fortune's Weave, The Blood of the Dawnwalker, Splatoon Raiders, Control Resident, Well Dweller, Star Wars Zero Company, Fields of Mysteria, Schrodinger's Call, Onimusha, Way of the Sword, Dench Attack, Lost and Found Co., and Assassin's Creed Black Flag Resynced. Ooh, there's a lot of games there. The top 10 of this list was formed at the midpoint of the year. Games 11 through 23 are what we just added to this list, which means that we now have to start cutting games, reorganizing, placing things where we think they belong, and ultimately bickering amongst each other until we're satisfied to leave this room.
1: I've been thinking this since the previous block, and this might just be a me thing, but I think Pragmata can go.
3: At number 10 last time we did this, it probably will eventually drop off, I'm guessing.
4: I don't have a problem with it being at number 10, but I would not put it higher.
1: I just think that there's other stuff that we're going to move in and it's going to knock it off.
0: We should probably knock off games. Like, there are some that we put in the last round that even we ourselves nominated and went, yeah, it's probably not top 10, but I want to give it a shout out. I think they're the ones we should start knocking out first. Mm, you know what I mean? The ones that we feel like, yeah, I put it in, but is it top 10 of the year? Really?
4: So like Mugenics?
3: No.
0: no, Elliot loves that game. Okay, I mean, like, yeah, ones we just nominated, not the recent top 10.
4: Yeah, right.
3: If anybody has one.
0: So Assassin's Creed Black Flag Resynced, is that really a top 10 game of the year, for example?
4: Yeah, I mean, I would keep it on the list over some of the other stuff that's on here, put it that way.
3: Let's start naming them.
0: Name some you would drop. I think Pragmata won't make our top 10. I'm happy to drop it. I think it's a fun game and really
4: 007
0: cool,
4: First Light as well.
0: I'm happy to kill that too. And a solid game again.
3: I'll kill it. I think I added it last time.
0: It's a fun
3: and
0: game.
3: I don't think it'll hang.
0: I think it's really, really, really fun. But just it doesn't do anything totally crazy that makes it like Game of the Year worthy, you know?
3: For me, at this point, a Game of the Year contender is like, in my mind, is like an 85 plus kind of score that I would give it. And right. So... that's the kind of metric I'm working off at the moment. I don't know how other people feel or how they want to look at that. But if that helps anybody with like what they think would or wouldn't last for them, there's definitely a lot of games on this list that I wouldn't keep on there. But I'm not here to offend other people who might have nominated themselves. But what I will do is get rid of Well Dweller because I'm the only one who's played it and I'm not even fighting for it as like one of my like top games of the year. So I don't think it'll end up staying there.
4: Sure.
0: I feel the way about Onimusha Way of the Sword. I think it's a really fantastic game, but do I think it's going to be top 10, especially this room who hasn't played it other than me? I can't see it making that list.
1: I feel that same way about Schrodinger's Call.
0: Yeah.
3: Okay.
1: I'm the only one who... It's really good, but not enough people played it.
4: Yeah, I mean, once I play it, I may or may not stand with you in the final countdown.
3: What I would say, if it's like your number one game of the year, fight for it, but if you don't think it's worth fighting for, then don't. That's where I've sat with Well Dweller at the very least.
1: Yeah.
3: Any other titles?
4: Can I ask what is Titanium Court and do we think
1: it's...
0: So Cass is here with that one.
4: Cass has to be in
0: Cass reviewed it, loved it. It's a really cool indie game. It's very unique.
1: I looked it up and it looks cool as hell.
0: Yeah. I have played a bit of it. I think it's really good. It's not really a Luke game, so I kind of bounced off it, to be honest. I don't consider it top 10 worthy. I appreciate people that like it really like it, such as Cass, but I can't fight for it.
3: And we respect the hell out of Cass, but they're not here in the room right now to defend themselves. And what I will say is our top 10 on reflection was very cast-coded.
0: Right.
3: Number she's one, Esoteric Ebb, Titanium Court, Can, even Key Fairy.
0: Now she's not here, so...
3: These were games that Cass were really, really fighting for, and I do wonder if other people have the same fight and passion behind them.
0: I don't for any of those. I mean, Titanium Court in particular, I don't.
1: I haven't played Titanium Court, Can, or Key Fairy. Esoteric Ebb, I haven't played, but like I've heard so many good things, and it's on my wish list. Like, I actively want to play it.
0: Esoteric. I think it's really strong.
1: So I'm happy to keep that there, even though I haven't played it, because like I know that it's good and I want to play it.
3: I have played Can and I think it's great, but I don't think it's amazing.
0: I agree with you. Can's not a top 10.
3: I think it's too awkward mechanically, despite the cool things it does narratively.
0: I feel that way about Key Fairy. I think Key Fairy is a really fun Aussie game, but I just think that there are other cool Aussie games that, to me, stand out above Key Fairy now in terms of top 10 for the year. I think it's cool that it was
3: really
0: on our list.
3: Slicing and dicing. How do we feel about Procopia on reflection? It was obviously a massive, massive game.
1: I never played it.
4: I'm still playing Procopia. Okay. Procopia is going to be on my top list. Hell and yeah. I think it needs to be on number 10 or one of the 10.
3: No, that's totally fair. We're now down to 15 games. So the list has definitely gone... much, much smaller. Should I take a stab and move Big Walk?
1: I was going to say Big Walk up. Move Big Walk up.
3: Luke,
1: up.
3: Are you gonna?
0: Is it my game of the year? No, but I do think it's worthy of like a top three for me.
1: I feel like it
0: would
1: be a two or a three.
0: Yeah, I think it's top three for me. And I think the room loves it so much that it's worth being like top of the list.
3: Well, if we put it a three for now, it does put it under Esoteric Ebb and Resident Evil Requiem. Which I'm not mad about. I love Requiem, but I do think Big Walk is better.
1: Yeah, I kind of think Requiem, Esoteric Ebb can stay. I think Requiem needs to go down.
3: We can't keep Esoteric Ebb as one as a game none of us have like.
1: Just for now.
0: I've played it. But it's not number one.
4: I would put Kern above Esoteric Ebb.
1: Oh.
0: I think Big Walk, I'm safe to put it number one for now. Okay. I think in the room there's a lot of love for it, and rightfully so. And I don't mind it being there for that reason, even though it's not my personal number one. My personal number one for the year for me so far probably is Control Resonant.
1: Yeah, we do need to, I think, move Control Resonant.
0: Like, Control is so good. And if you're I'm just a Remedy guy. Like, I love Remedy stuff, and their style of storytelling and game making is so, so interesting compared to so many other big AAA devs that play it safe. They never play it safe, and I love that about them. And this will be 100% a game of the year contention across the board at the end of the year.
3: Where would you chuck it?
0: I'd put it number one for me, but if Big Walk's number one for now, I'm happy to put Control Resin number two
1: for now. I think
0: two
1: is good.
3: Okay, let's chuck it at number two.
1: Do we care collectively as all four of us, do we want Forza up as high as it is?
0: I fought for it last time because it is very bloody good, and I know it's just another racing game, and so it doesn't do anything unique in the industry. I'd like it to be in the top 10, but I'm also not going to battle like blood, tooth and nail for it
1: either.
0: Maybe
1: you can go down a little.
0: I can put it at 10 for now and we can revisit.
3: Here's the thing. Below it is Fortune's Weave, which to my understanding, none of us are that hot on, are we?
0: Well, I am.
4: Yeah. I'm just not one of the 10 out of 10 people on it. Like, it is going to be on my list. Yeah. It has some pacing issues, but that doesn't stop me from enjoying the hell out of it.
3: Okay.
1: Can we kill Assassin's Creed?
4: Fine. Okay, yeah.
1: Sorry.
3: Okay. I guess, in a year of so many cool original ideas,
4: put it back on. I didn't consent to you deleting Can off the entire list.
3: Oh, okay.
4: Yeah. Put Can back on if you got to put it.
3: Can is going back on.
1: I just don't think that a remake of Assassin's Creed is very interesting. It could be good.
4: I'm not saying it's interesting. I'm saying it's fun as hell.
0: I don't think in this room that Lost and Found Co. or Fields of Mystria are worthy of top 10 based on the four of us. I think they're probably great games, but I just don't think they're going to move the needle in the grand scheme of things.
4: Right, but I ask, are we fighting for what we love in the room or are we fighting for what we reckon will make it by the end?
0: Are you the only one who knows what those games are?
1: I've played a bit of Fields of Mystria and I haven't played Lost and Found Co, but it's on my wish list. I have a lot of stuff on my wish list, but it's not because I don't want to play them, it's because I'm poor.
0: Right.
1: Well, I can't afford them.
0: So only Edie's played Lost and Found Co, right?
4: Yeah,
0: and it was a last ditch effort to chuck it in the list, so I think we've got 15 games, we've got to cull them in the next 3 minutes. I'm trying to be rational about it.
4: Yes, kill it.
3: How do we feel about Splatoon, Bree?
1: I feel good about Splatoon.
3: Okay, is it the best Splatoon? Is it like...
1: Oh, that's hard.
3: That's okay. I mean, it is tough. It's a challenging field.
1: I can't really say whether it's the best Splatoon because it's like completely different to the other Splatoons.
3: Sure.
1: Is the thing. It's its
3: current,
1: own thing.
3: It is going to make it on the list. I wonder if we're going to stop fighting for these games, then eventually Star Wars, Zero Company, Fields of Mystery, Dench Attack, and Can will drop off.
1: Yeah.
0: Can I then, because I'm the one who's played them both, I prefer, in terms of excitement, Zero Company to Forza. Just to me, they're both really solid, but I think Forza is like another really great racing game on top of a series of great racing games. It doesn't really do anything brand new. While Zero Company, to me, because it's Star Wars and that turn-based tactics style, feels really fresh and exciting.
3: So, we're cutting Forza?
0: If we're going to pick one of the two, I think I'm going to put Star Wars in. I'm going to be the only mature one in the room. I'm going to take one of my own out to put one in.
1: I took one of my own out ages ago. I've only got one thing left.
4: We've all made sacrifices, Luke.
3: The fight in the room is real.
4: I feel nothing for Forza, but I feel something for Star Wars Zero Company, so that's...
1: That's good. That's a glowing recommendation. That's a win for Edie. Yeah.
3: So currently on the list, keep having a think, but we've got Big Walk at number one, Control Resident at number two, Esoteric Ebb, Resident Evil Requiem, Mugenix, Pokemon Pocopia, Star Wars Zero Company, Fire Emblem Fortune's Weave, The Blood of the Dawnwalker, Splatoon Raiders wraps out our top 10. Just shy of the top 10 currently, Fields of Mysteria, Dance Attack, and Can.
0: Do we still feel Requiem should be that high?
1: I think it should definitely be in the top 10, but I feel like it should
0: be
1: lower.
0: It's very high. I feel like you bump that down and
1: I feel like it should be under Procopio, maybe.
4: I actually agree with that. Yeah.
1: It was definitely good, but it had problems.
4: It had a few cringe moments.
0: And I finished it since the last time, and the back half is less good. Like, it's still good, but less good.
1: Yes, I agree.
3: I'm fine with that because I love Requiem, but I do think Mugenix is better.
1: It was definitely good, but I don't think it was... The thing is, I don't think it was the best Resident Evil, like, of the new ones. I'm not...
3: Sure.
1: You know what I mean?
3: Yeah.
1: I'm not saying, like, against, like, the original Resident Evil. I mean, out of the new...
3: I think the Leon segments were weaker.
1: Yes, definitely.
3: So I think that's a fair criticism.
0: So right now, not included in our top 10 on the screen is Fields of Mystria, Dench Attack, and Can. And I feel okay with those three not making it compared to what's there.
4: I agree. I'm happy.
0: And they're all great games.
1: If Elliot wasn't in the room, I would replace Mugenix with Dench Attack, but Elliot's in the room, so
3: I'm sorry, so far...
4: I'm the same, but with Can.
3: I feel like I defend Mugenix a lot. Everybody who talks to me about this game is like, well, I haven't played it, but I don't like the aesthetic choices. I'm like, oh my God, the game. It is brilliant.
0: I've played it. I love it. Mugenix is really, really solid. I prefer Mugenix to Dench Attack, actually.
1: Somebody spoke to me about it and it sounded like it was mean and that made me not want to play.
0: I mean, it's mean in the case that you like kill cats in it.
1: I don't want to kill cats.
0: But they make other cats out of the dead cats.
1: I don't want to do that.
4: That doesn't make us feel better.
1: That makes me upset.
3: But it's a video game. Things die. Like you know, the characters happen to be cats this time.
1: That makes me upset. Okay. I'm upset.
4: It's fine. Like, yeah, it's not on even on my list to play, but everyone is singing its praises, so I'm fine with it.
3: Well, I'm going to leave it and call it there. Thank you, everybody, for joining me right now. Checkpoint's Game of the Year so far for 2026 is Big Walk.
1: Yay.
3: Followed by Control, Resonant, Esoteric Ebb, Mugenix, Pokemon Procopia, Resident Evil Requiem, Star Wars Zero Company, Fire Emblem, Fortune's Weave, The Blood of the Dawnwalker, and Splatoon Raiders. Luke, thank you for joining me.
0: Thanks, Elliot.
3: And Edie.
4: Thank you.
3: Thank you, Bree.
1: Thank you.
3: Obviously, keep tuning in for more awesome radio, both on the Community Radio Network and on Joy. 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
1: 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I'm Gabriella Acaria. This week, we're featuring our first story from our Jesse Cox Audio Fellowship. More than 15 years ago, Jesse Cox co-developed an incredible audio narrative program on FBI Radio called All the Best. This is the second year that All the Best is administering the prize, and over the next couple of episodes, we'll be sharing with you the work that our four fellows have been working on since the beginning of the year. So this week, Ramon Bryant brings us a dystopian Australia, and it feels very real given the current state of the world. I want to start by acknowledging that I'm recording from stolen and Gadigal land, and I pay my respects to Gadigal elders past and present. I also recognise that the area where FBI Radio is situated, Redfern, has long been a place of storytelling, strength, resistance, and resilience for First Nations communities. We're kicking off the Jesse Cox Audio Fellowship with a full-feature sci-fi story. But what is JCAF? Since 2024, All the Best has been the home for the Jesse Cox Audio Fellowship. It's an audio mentorship program, pretty one of a kind, championing the kind of work and spirit our show's co-founder upheld and honouring his legacy. And over October, we're sharing the audio features our Jesse Cox fellows have been working on since March. Our first JCAF submission comes from Ramon Bryant. Welcome, Ramon.
2: Hey, thanks for having me.
1: Congratulations on getting to the end of the Jesse Cox Audio Fellowship. What was the experience like and how was it working with your mentor?
2: It was a really interesting experience, actually, because I feel like I've never had the luxury of having so much time to spend on one audio piece. You know, normally it's sort of I have an idea and then it's whether it's a week, 2 weeks or maximum a couple of months between that and making the piece. But this one was like 6 months of, you know, planning it, thinking about it, especially working with the mentor. Ian was great. You know, he's worked on a lot of stuff like this in the past and he's very knowledgeable. And he was able to guide me through that whole process. Pre-production especially was really, really, you know, new to me and very interesting. But yeah, it was awesome. It was such a fun project.
1: We don't want to spoil the story too much, but can you give us a little bit of a taste about the story itself?
2: The story. So in a nutshell, it's about a guy played by me that, so it's set 50 years in the future. And essentially this guy is like a climate revolutionary or almost more of an ex-revolutionary. And he has to return home after many years of being away to try and find his people, his family, and return to his old life, whether he wants to or not.
1: We can safely say it's within the dystopian genre, but it also feels too grounded in reality. What was your intent in making the piece?
2: It's a great question, actually. I feel like as many of us, watching the news and seeing all of the dystopian things that are happening in our day-to-day reality, you know, I have many thoughts about them and I would like to express them in my art. However, you know, making music and smaller kind of audio pieces, it's often been difficult to express all of these feelings and thoughts that I have. But also, I've had this story in my head for years, just the inklings of a story, but it goes back almost 5 years now. I remember thinking about this and having an image in my head of Sydney being like totally destroyed and people living in the remains of what was Sydney. And I just couldn't get it out of my head, you know, for years. I thought, should I write a novel? Should I do something with this? And I'm so glad that Jesse Cox Audio Fellowship has given me the possibility to actually bring that to life in some way.
1: Mm. And do you feel like the audio fiction medium was perfect to aid that narrative that you crafted?
2: Honestly, it really was. In fact, the narrative itself, especially one of the characters who is actually an AI that lives on a microchip inside the head of our main character, she was sort of a device. Once I realized I wanted to do an audio fiction, I thought, what's something that you can do better in audio fiction than in any other medium? And that was sort of the result of my thinking.
1: Here is After the Storm by Ramon Bryant.
3: After the Storm. Episode 1. Arrivals.
4: Welcome to Australia. brought to you by Rio Tinto and Hancock Prospecting. Our friendly agents from the federal process of reorganization are now patrolling this airport, so make sure to say hi. Failure to do so may result in detention and re-education. Please place your finger on the scanner and look into the retina sequencer.
5: Why is it taking so long? Do you think there's something wrong with the biocracker?
6: Stay calm, Forrest. Just take a deep breath. That's it, babe. Your pulse just accelerated to 153 BPM, which the thermal tracking cameras in the airport might have picked up on. Just keep your cool, and we'll be past customs and out in Sydney in no time.
5: Oh, shit. Here we go.
4: Please remain where you are. A military customs officer will be with you shortly.
5: I knew this was a stupid idea. Why did we have to come back here? This place isn't our home anymore. The message might have been a trap, and you just convinced me to walk right into it, Alex. Now they'll throw me in jail for the rest of my life, and I'll never see you again.
6: Hey, get it together, Forrest. You've been dreaming of this moment since the day we left. I didn't have to convince you of anything. Besides, it's not a trap. If we were able to get out back then, when there were so many people looking for us, then we can get back in today. I know you're scared, but you can't let it show. Not now. Forrest, I love you. And remember, nobody knows I'm here. I'm right by your side. Here he comes.
5: Take a look at this cell. I feel like I'm in one of those museums from life in the 2020s.
6: You're right. This ancient IKEA table and chairs and even the tiny little TV up there. Seems like the military haven't invested a cent in anything since we left. Shh. What's she saying?
7: Episode of PBI, the Patriots Broadcasting Initiative, your premier cerebral cast news bulletin. Our top story today is on the latest ADF figures on Sydney's maritime crime triads. The temporary housing erected in 2069 at Circular Quay after Cyclone Nancy is now one of the highest density living areas in all the Southern Hemisphere. The ADF press correspondent had this to say when they asked about the matter.
8: The Circular Quay temporary housing facility is under control, and our servicemen and women in the strike force are on constant standby to ensure that. Those in the international media that have described it as dangerous or a floating slum are malicious, un-Australian actors and are most likely foreign agents trying to delegitimise the federal process of reorganisation.
7: Most of its residents are rural migrants who have left the bush to escape the threat of mega sandstorms and rising temperatures. But with no source of income, many of them turn to a life of crime. More on that later. Next month will mark 10 years since the 2065 Andias removal, which saw Prime Minister-elect Alexandra Andias arrested and charged with conspiracy as part of the Melbourne tramway bombing.
5: Hey, look, babe. Seems like you're still a celebrity in these parts.
6: Not exactly the kind of fame I was going for, is it?
7: Terror attack in Australia's history. As a country, we are forever grateful that the brave and wise leaders of the Australian Defence Force saw in that moment the danger posed by our decadent democratic system and took the necessary steps to secure our country from terrorism and radicals like Andias and her comrades, the eco-terror group Regenerate. She was charged and sentenced to life in maximum security prison, where she remains to this day.
6: I guess I should probably take comfort in the fact that I'll never go through what the real Alex has to. Never know what it's like to feel her pain, cry real tears, or kiss you the way she used to.
5: Darling, I hear you, but now's really not the time.
7: Candlelight vigils are set to take place in capital cities across the country to commemorate the victims of the tramway bombing. And the PBI will be running our feature-length documentary series on the traitor Andias and her betrayal of our great nation. More about that after these messages from our friends at Amazapple and Metesla.
9: Are you sick and tired of your tiny, redundant human brain? Wish you would never forget another special event or important piece of info? Why not get a Metesla AI agent on the case? You'll never miss another moment with the ones you care for. They never sleep, never eat, just work round the clock to ensure your loved ones know how important they are to you. Or what about one of our AI clone agents? They look and sound just like the real thing. Just come in for a quick and painless surgical operation. We'll implant a signature Metesla nanochip in your brain for the agent to live on. And voila, you close your eyes and start chatting. We guarantee that in a minute you'll be hooked. And the best part is, we already have all of your loved ones' data on our servers, so no boring setup is required. Mitesto takes no responsibility for any mental health issues that arise in relation to our agents. All data collected is authorized and transferred to the federal process of reorganization.
6: Zero taste. They should have gotten one of us AIs to make the ad. At least then the writing would have been believable.
5: You know what'll happen if they catch us, don't you?
6: I do, yes.
5: They'll put me through the brain scanner, find your chip, and use an EMP to wipe it. You won't just be dead. It'll be like you never even existed. Do you get how screwed we are, Alex?
6: Forrest, I only exist because you created me. My purpose in life, if you can even call it a life, has been to help you get back here and find the real Alex. Obviously, I don't want to get wiped, but what we're doing right now, this is my objective function, what you humans would call my destiny. And if I go down, then that's how it has to be. Someone's here. Remember the cover story. I'll be right here if you need me.
10: In accordance with Section 1889 of the New South Wales Penal Code, I'm making you aware that this meeting is being recorded and anything you say may be used against you in the military tribunal. The date today is the 10th of May, 2075. What is your name?
5: Stephen Lang.
10: Date and place of birth?
5: September 15, 2039. Born and raised here in Sydney, Australia.
6: Okay, don't give him too much information. Just the bare minimum while I figure a way out of this.
10: Listen, Mr. Lang. I'm going to get straight to the point. The biometrics from our retina and print scanners came up blank when we ran it through our system. No data, nothing. It's almost as if you don't exist at all. That's not normal. You're not normal. I'm going to give you exactly 1 minute to explain who you are before I get the sergeant involved and we escalate this to a code black.
5: My apologies for wasting your time, but if you'll just take a look at the stat deck that my lawyer and I submitted with the visa application, you'll see that my digital identity was actually wiped in a data breach in 2068. They found a bunch of North Korean hackers using my biometrics to run an offshore pig butchering scam. And, you know, the state decided that it was best to just cut their losses and wipe us all from the system.
10: Sounds a bit far-fetched, but I'll have a team run a check on it now. It also says here that you've been living in New Zealand for 10 years. What brings you back to Australia?
5: I'm back here visiting family.
10: You left Australia in a bit of a hurry, didn't you, Steve? Just days after the tramway bombing? Coincidence? Mate?
5: Alex, I don't know what you're doing, but you'd better hurry the hell up.
6: I'm scanning his face to look for any information about him that might give us an edge. Keep buying time. I'll find something soon.
10: Well?
5: I was called to work at a remote school in Dunedin. I desperately needed a geography teacher. I still have the official transfer request somewhere, if you'd like to see it.
10: I'm sure you do. And yes, we will need to see that. But don't worry. The sergeant is on the way.
6: Shit.
10: So I'm sure you and he can have a nice long chat about that and anything else on his mind over at the detention center. What do you know about Regenerate?
5: Come on, Alex. I know they were a terror group working with the civilian government to spread green energy nonsense and communist propaganda. Thank God our ADF arrested that commie Andias and hunted them down.
10: Very good. We did hunt them down like a pack of wild bush pigs. But funnily enough, there were still a few loose ends we never managed to tie up. You're lucky. Your story about the data breach checked out. But they also told me you don't seem to have any family here in Sydney, do you? Now I'm going to ask you again, and you're going to have to give me a reply I like better, because once the sergeant arrives, he won't be as interested in talking. At least not to someone with a face as unbroken as yours. But we can always fix that. Now tell me the truth. Why are you here in Australia?
6: Got it. His name is Michael Tran. He's a 42-year-old commando in the ADF with a wife and two kids.
5: Look, like I said, I'm here for family reasons, but it's complicated. My mum was the only close family that I had, and she was killed in the tram bombing back in 2065. I came for the 10-year anniversary to visit her grave. I just want to honour her memory as best I can.
6: Yeah, turn it on, baby.
10: Oh, I'm so sorry to hear that. What was her name?
5: Elizabeth. But you won't find her in searching my last name. She went by her maiden name, Thomas. She always was such a strong woman, my mum was.
10: I'm so sorry for your loss. It was a dark time for all of us.
5: They should have taken that Andias out the back and given her a bullet between the eyes.
10: Look, mate, I hear you.
4: Recording paused.
10: I think it's a noble thing you're doing, coming back to honour your mum's memory. And I've got no problem with you coming back home to do it. It's just that...
11: Sergeant Matthews is en route. He'll be at your holding cell in a few minutes. Over.
5: I guess they'll probably turn me around and send me back. Nothing I can do. Hey, this might sound crazy. Could I ask you to take some flowers to my mum's grave for me?
10: You know, it's really not... One moment, please. This is Officer Tran. Sending my apologies to the sergeant, but his presence won't be required for the interrogation.
11: Copy that. He won't be happy you made him come down here for nothing. I'll let him know. Over.
10: You go on, mate. You take her the flowers yourself. What the hell? Take a couple for me too.
6: Got him. You humans are so predictable.
5: Thank you. Thank you.
10: Come with me, and I'll escort you back to the arrivals hall.
6: I can do this shit with my eyes closed.
5: Sure you could, if you had any eyes. This is insane. How did they manage to build all these towers in just 10 years? If I didn't know it was Sydney, I'd swear we were somewhere else.
6: Less than 10. Cyclone Nancy hit in 2069. Maybe that's what they want. To alienate us all down here and make us the bottom feeders of our own city.
5: How many floors do you reckon there are in that tower? 100?
6: There are 167 floors, to be exact. Enough space for...
5: Do you just have to know everything? I know that you're permanently connected to the internet, but can't you just pretend for a second to be anything less than superhuman?
6: I might be an AI, but I'm not a god, Forrest. I don't have all of the answers. If I did, I'd be able to tell you who sent us the message and what they want with us here.
5: Marley, 221 Harris Street, Sydney. I get that they need to protect themselves, but was it really necessary to be so mysterious? Don't they trust me after everything we went through together?
6: From what I could gather online, the place used to be owned by some family of Double Bay real estate moguls. But I can't find any record of it being inhabited or used for a few years now.
5: It's actually just the sort of place we used to use as a safe house. Can you imagine if we pull up and all the Regenerate crew are just there waiting for us? This is too weird. I can't believe I might be about to see them all again.
6: Hold your horses, Forrest. We still don't even know if this is a trap yet. Whoever opens that door when we arrive, we're going to stick to the story and not blow our cover. And whoever this Marley character is, we'll just have to see how they fit into the puzzle.
4: Thank you for riding with Flyride. Please take your bags and have a nice day.
6: This is it. Ready?
5: We didn't wait all these years for nothing. Let's do it.
12: Booking number?
5: Sorry, I actually don't have a booking number. I was hoping to speak to...
12: Well, you can't stay without a booking number. I know this place doesn't quite retain its former grandeur, but clearly only some of us still remember how a hotel works.
5: No. You've got it all wrong. I think your hotel is really nice.
6: What was that?
5: I love the indoor water feature. But no, I don't have a booking number because I'm actually here to meet with one of your guests. Is there a Marley currently staying here?
12: Marley? What do you want him for? Oh, don't tell me you're with that bloody child protection agency. I'm his mother. And if I need him to operate the diesel generator or water pump, then that's what the boy will do. It's character building. Is there a law against that?
5: probably.
6: Marley is a kid?
5: No. I'm not with any child protection group or the government. I'd just like to speak with him.
12: What would you, a fully grown adult, have to speak to a 10-year-old boy about?
5: So, I work for an ad agency. We scouted him from school, and I want to use his likeness to create AI clones for dynamic promotional content that drives engagement for our clients.
12: What kind of clients?
5: We represent only the biggest, most important firms. Ever heard of Palantir?
12: Oh, yes. My family have been using Palantir for years to ascertain and assess the moral character of our rental applicants. Well, I suppose you must come in. Marley is at school right now, so you will have to take a room if you want to wait for him.
6: Why wouldn't Generate send you the name and address of a school kid? Something is off here. What if that message was meant for someone else?
5: Sure. I'll take whichever room that you have available.
12: I'll just get it ready for you now, darling. Have a seat on the couch and I'll be with you in a moment.
7: Directly from the ADF regarding the whereabouts of former Prime Minister Alexandra Andias. Andias has been in police custody for 10 years on terrorism charges, serving out a life sentence. But, according to an anonymous leak in the ADF, her cell is empty and her whereabouts unknown. This story is developing. We cross live now to Canberra to the ADF press conference.
3: After the Storm is an original audio fiction written and produced by Ramon Bryant, starring Indiana Kwong as Alex, Tabitha Lafernas as the robot voice and ad woman, Elliot Guerisi Watson as the ADF spokesperson, Vinay Sitamraju as the customs officer, Katerina Fragamatos as the newsreader, Eileen Hyun as Sonia, and Ramon Bryant as Forrest. Original theme music was composed by Ramon Bryant. 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
6: Australia, I stand here before you as your Prime Minister-elect. You have spoken as one, in a voice loud and clear, demanding for change. The two-party system has brought us to a precipice, a point of no return, where the options presented to us were bad and worse. And tonight, we said no more. Australia is today more unequal and divided than it has been in our country's history. The climate crisis has for decades ravaged our home, enlarging our deserts and flooding our farms, making life unbearable for those of us who still live off the land. And what have the major parties done? Nothing. They have allied themselves to the fossil fuel lobby, taking billions in political donations while selling off our future and chaining our fate to the ways of the past. Our alliance with the entity formerly known as the United States left us looking backwards. And our rejection of renewable energy in the first half of this century has kept us there. For a century, we have been in chains. And today, we say no more. My first order of business as your Prime Minister will be to end our alliance with the failed states of America. Then we, the people, will take on the coal and gas lobbies. I know, change is scary. And many of you may fear for our country's future as political violence rears its ugly head. I also want to take this opportunity to make clear that my campaign will never condone violence and property damage. We have no affiliation with the armed group Regenerate, and hope that in the coming months, their members will see, just as all of you have today, the power of democracy and goodwill.
7: Now, it's been a long night for all of us, and there is much to do tomorrow. The past is gone. The future is uncertain. But today, we have hope. So thank you, Australia. And good night.
1: 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I'm Gabriella Acaria. That story was produced by Ramon Bryant, and his mentor and supervising producer was Ian Walker. A very special thanks goes out to Jesse Cox's family and everyone who has contributed to the Jesse Cox Audio Fellowship 2026. Our JCAF 2026 fellows were Ramon Bryant, Shrika Halaludin, Tessa Campisi, and Anna Outridge. The JCAF mentors were Ian Walker, Farza Draki, Liz Keane, and John Chia. The workshop felicitators were Janik Rogers, Belinda Lopez, John Chia, Camilla Hanan, Sophie Townsend, Mel Chun, and Wing Kwong. And the program facilitator was our executive producer, Mel Bakewell. Do you have an exciting story idea that you want to bring to life? Applications for the Jesse Cox Audio Fellowship 2027 are open. 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Again, head over to the All the Best Radio website. The link is in the show notes. All the Best is made at FBI Radio on Gadigal land, and it features producers, stories, and voices from unceded Aboriginal lands across so-called Australia. 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Kwame Slusher is our production manager. Katarina Fraga-Matush is our community and events coordinator. The All the Best intern is Nili Javid, and the All the Best executive producer is Mel Bakewell. A special shout out to all of our amazing volunteers. 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I'm Gabriella Acaria. 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
3: You are, in fact, listening to Well, Well, Well here on Joy and the Community Radio Network. I'm your host this week, Cal Hawk. It's been a long time between drinks, but I'm back for a special episode of Well, Well, Well. And here on Well, Well, Well, we dive into the issues intersecting and interwoven into the health and well-being of our gender, sex, and sexually diverse communities. Now, we produce Well, Well, Well here in the Joy Studios on Boonwurrung Country down in St. Kilda. And this week, we are looking ahead to an event, an annual event that's made its return last year after a six-year hiatus due to that old COVID, Northside Bazaar, which is a longstanding partnership between Thorn Harbour Health, or back in the day, the Victorian AIDS Council, and the Laird Hotel. So joining me for this episode, we're going to kind of dive into events like Northside Bazaar and the intersection with kind of health and well-being and our kink and fetish communities. And now joining me in the studio is the legendary Tex McKenzie and the iconic Brett Lestrom. How are you both?
4: I'm not comfortable with iconic.
3: Local larrikin.
4: Long term.
3: Chronically local. Yeah. Brett Lesham.
4: Iconic. Like I should be on the back of a bus or something.
3: Tex, are you okay with legendary? Can we just stick with legendary?
5: Look, I'll accept any label you choose to give me, doll.
3: Oh, okay. Oh, all right. All right. Well, as long as it's with respect. There you go.
5: Oh, well, yeah.
3: Yeah, sure. There Please. You go. Well, look, we are talking Northonic. Local larrikin.
4: Long term.

0: you were with the Victorian AIDS Council for such a long period of time as a health educator. Brett, how long have you been at the Laird?
1: Makara, I've been there since 2007.
0: Okay, so you're closing in on 20 years.
1: We are closing in.
0: I want to ask both of you, but whichever comes to mind first, what is your earliest or perhaps favorite memory of being in, it doesn't have to be LGBTIQ, it could have been just, you know, predominantly gay men or whatever over the years, and seeing it used as a vehicle for like health promotion or HIV prevention. Do you remember like when that started to be a thing in kind of queer spaces, so to speak?
2: Well, I do, because it predates me joining what was the Victorian AIDS Council, which was in 1989. Shrieks of despair out there. Because I used to go out in community, not as widely as I did as soon as I hit the AIDS Council and suddenly, you know, you went everywhere. But I was aware of safe sex posters and some limited literature, as they called it at the day. We'd now call it a brochure. Just spelling out whatever the basics were, because in those early days, before it was named HIV, it was all sorts of acronyms, but all of them sort of traded on the factor of protect yourself, you know. And I was thinking that it's really quite interesting, because there was that research that was done very early before I joined the VAC, Victorian AIDS Council, and it showed that if you had a poster on the wall of a space where, and at the time it was gay and bi men, now we'd say gay bi queer men perhaps, but if you were in a venue and you saw a poster on the wall, it didn't matter what was on the poster, but if you say you're in a sauna or a sex venue or a gay pub, and you saw it, it was an instant reminder. Just, you didn't have to look at the poster to see what was on it. It could be a picture of a kitten. It just, a poster on the wall meant safe sex. And it was just a reminder, make sure you pick up the condom, or if you've got it, put it on and use it.
0: Okay, so it was just that there were safe sex messages were on posters with such frequency that, yeah, it got to a point that people were conditioned to kind of go, oh, there's a poster over there. It's probably about safe sex. That just reminds me in general.
2: That's what they did, like, in their head.
0: Yeah.
2: Yeah.
0: Yeah, that's,
2: it's just that recognition factor was the peripheral vision on the side. They saw something against the wall, and it wasn't some trade, but it was a poster, and it just instantly meant whatever the iteration and however much trouble had gone into making the, yep, design, it just meant safe sex.
0: Yeah.
2: Yeah.
0: But do you remember kind of any, when you're first hearing about like HIV prevention or the steps you needed to take, or, and whether that was in queer spaces?
3: Not a lot. So my experience probably postdates text being a senior person in the community. Unfortunately, I was of a period where I think there was a saturation point, and I don't know if this is controversial. It's the very late 90s. And this is fascinating, actually. I'd like to delve into this deeper at some other point. I don't think I've thought of this before, but I was at a point where there was almost saturation of going, oh, I think it's all okay by now.
0: Well, it's interesting.
3: So I don't really need to bother with this. And the guys who were affected are affected. God, this just sounds so insensitive. But it was just like, I'll be okay. It's the late 90s. I'll be okay. Surely the guys that I'm having sex with are going to be okay. And they'd let me know. So, blah, you know, that sort of.
0: Well, I think, and especially for listeners, if they haven't thought about the timeline, when you're talking about 99, it's after combination therapy's shown up. So now we have a way to control the virus so that it's not necessarily going to, you know, kill you. It's not going to lead to an AIDS-defining illness because we've discovered combination therapy. But Tex, I mean, I know that this was a thing at the AIDS Council kind of near the turn of the millennium, where people were getting a little bit fatigued. And so there were new campaigns. I know the Protection Campaign, which used basically images from porn for condom reinforcement, and campaigns that still run like Drama Down Under were kind of born out of that era of exactly what you said, Brett. There was a level of, I mean, Tex, can you reflect on that? Can you remember that concept at all?
2: Oh, indeed. The Protection Campaign was very clever. I mean, thanks to management at the time, and I suppose it's Colin Petrini who's still the czar of health promotion. He spoke or somehow got in contact with a porn studio in the US, and they said yes to using all of their images or any image that they supplied And all of these images were of, a lot of these images were of men having sex, but having sex with a condom on. And it

0: was groundbreaking for this education campaign to come out that showed it. I mean, I remember way back in the late 80s, the brothels in Melbourne were saying, the health department say we have to have a poster on the wall of a penis with a condom on, but there isn't such a poster, and this was pre-computer graphics and stuff. So this was groundbreaking stuff, and it was recognised around Australia and around the world, this campaign, and it was cleverly marketed around all different sorts of products, some of which we take or resources we take for granted, like tea towels. It was one of the first times when they used a tea towel, especially here in Victoria, to make sure that the message got into the house, and where else in the house but in the kitchen, and if someone's over, whoever, a visitor's over and they dry the dishes, open up, what the heck is this? There's a message that would only previously have been in a queer venue or, you know, wherever.
1: Yeah, very good.
0: But so there were lots of different ways to get the message out, like there are now, but the stuff which is given away. In the very early days, they had bandanas, and the Bright Sparks in the AIDS Council back in the day, in the mid-80s, chose two colours, and they chose light blue, which is easy for oral sex, and they chose yellow.
1: Now, for a little water sports.
0: You know, now, yeah, there were lots of people into all sorts of things back then, but I would have picked a far more frequently used colour, but... You know,
1: there you go.
0: They're in the archives. You can see them in the Australian Queer Archives.
1: Now, Brett, you did mention when you and Mark come in to take over the Laird. And did you know coming into that space, you know, that it had been used as a venue so oftentimes for conversations around like health promotion and HIV prevention? Did you know that, or was that something you sort of learned along the way?
2: Did not know, Cal. Did actually not know. No.
1: Yeah.
2: Mark and I were quite sheltered from all of that. Not sheltered. We were just two guys who we had our mates, and it was quite a broad, diverse bunch of friends, genders, identifications, sort of thing. We went out to parties and things, and we never really went into places where we saw a lot of that stuff. So by the time we got to the Laird, for us, we'd probably go to the Laird maybe 3 to 4 times a year.
1: Oh, right.
2: We'd go for mooning. We'd go for New Year's. We'd go for the Laird birthday, or we'd go for one of the bear things. So, which are not really necessarily ones where you saw where you had time to sit around and look at the venue. It was busy.
1: Yeah.
2: You were looking at the people.
1: Yeah.
2: You're looking at what's on stage or all that sort of thing. So the message was not really like you weren't looking across a room at a poster or anything like that. You know. You're too busy having fun to absorb that message. So by the time we took over, the most daunting thing for us, and Tex and I have had this conversation on radio a few times over our many years of radio conversations, about the underwear party, where Tex was kind of our first contact that we were put onto when we took over the Laird. When Mark and I were, I guess you could say, vanilla, and we are vanilla-ish. Mark can text in right now, Mark, on the 1-800, just to confirm that. But we were like, underwear party? Oh, we just want to run a pub for gay guys, you know? We don't want to do the underwear, sort of thing. And then it was Tex, who we spoke to, who said, I'm not going to list off a bunch of places that, you know, normally would be concerned with shutting down things.
1: Yep.
2: Maybe health departments or government sort of thing. But Tex was the one that reassured us that, like, no. There's a lot of places that are organisations that would much prefer men to be going to your venue. Yes, some are going to wear underwear, but so a lot of them are going to wear underwear to have sex, and they'd much prefer that. Then if that's there once a month, then it's better there where they can see the messages that the constantly changing messages because alternated, which was a great idea. Much better there than down at a beach only.
1: Mm.
2: Sure, go to beach, that's great, but still try to be educated. But for us, it was like, why not? Tex helped us see that. It's like, oh, wow, that's actually a really tricky, that's a really cool little sort of way of going, oh, yeah, come along and have fun in your undies. And if you just want to stand at the bar and have a drink and flirt and stuff and get someone's number, great. But also, if you want to go that bit further, there's the messages are there. The sex packs are there. Now, when we say sex packs, do we need to explain what they are now?
1: Well, I mean, condoms and lube packs.
2: Condoms and lube, yeah, condoms and lube, which is now pretty much, it's pretty much people taking lube.
1: Because they're on PrEP or they have an undetectable viral load. Yeah, they're using other tools.
2: So for us, it was a massive reassurance to know that there were so many organizations behind this so that we felt comfortable running these events. Yeah.
1: You are, in fact, listening to Well, Well, Well here on Joy and the Community Radio Network. I am Cal Hawk, and I'm continuing the conversation with the legendary and iconic Tex McKenzie and local legend, local persona, man on the street, Brett Lasham, longstanding owner of the Laird Hotel. How did Northside Bazaar come about? Because it had a kind of precursor event, didn't it?
0: Well, it's, you know, long and involved. We have talked about it before, but I'll very quickly say, I mean, dial back to last year interview, but a man in the community had an email sent to him from, let's say, Cincinnati, because I can't remember what city it was in the USA, and it was a group of older gay and bisexual men at the time. This is back in the 90s.
1: Sure, let's go with that.
0: Late 90s, who had noticed that in their particular scene, their version of the Laird Hotel, there were people of their age who were into kink, but the young ones weren't. They had, some had expressed an interest, and they'd expressed an interest in perhaps buying a pair of leather jeans or a chaps or a vest or something, gone to a leather shop, been quite appalled at the price. Although once they've got into the scene, then, you know, they flock there. Thank God for Eagle Leather. But they weren't going to make that big purchase just in case it wasn't for them. So these old queens got together and thought, look, we've got lots of leather, we've got lots of rubber, everything stretches only so far, so we've got a lot of stuff to donate from our younger days. If we price it so people can afford it, like, you know, $80, $90 for a pair of leather pants, which might be $400 new, then it'll give people the opportunity, yeah, to try it on in the pub, maybe to buy it, and then maybe to wear it, and it might become part of their scene. And if it does, then there's, like here in Melbourne, there's a wealth of LGBTIQ plus friendly leather and kink places. I mean, in the city of Yarra, where Thorn Harbour is based and the Laird is based, there are three leather businesses, and they all service the entire community. I always say, people, I've had a few people asking me from some of the seniors groups I go to now. I've said, I'd love to go, but, you know, it's all those people in that weird clothes. What about people like me? And I just say to them, doll, you and me are representative of the people who are at Northside Bazaar. Yes, there are people into kink, but out of 2,500, we're maybe talking about 200 people in kink, and the rest of us are dressed just like you and me. You might find something to buy and then you can wear it next year. But, you know, that's how it started. And so I took the person sent me the email and said, oh, then we could do this. And I said, yeah, well, take it to the Laird. And I said, oh, you take it because you're text. And I said, oh, sure. Took it to Brett. We had a conversation. Northside Bazaar, 10th of October, 12 till 6. Be there.
1: Now, with regard to the diversity of crowds and the fact that you don't have to be kink and fetish specific,
0: oh,
1: Brett,
0: God, no.
1: A pretty iconic, and I'm going to use this term now, iconic guest one year was, in fact, your mom.
2: Yeah. Well, she has been several times over the years. She does love to be there and tell everyone that she is my mother.
1: Yeah.
2: Hi, I'm Shirley.
1: Shirley gets right into it.
2: Oh, she does. Cal, that was partly because of you as well, because of Master Baker.
1: Oh, right. The Bake Off.
2: Because when it might have been at second or third year of Master Baker, where, in case people don't know, sports teams, queer sports teams that join up, bake some things and sell them on the day, and they get voted on by the public plus some judges. And Mum was one of the judges on year. And she just worked that room. She really worked that room. And
1: she brought a friend with her. And then I remember that was the year that Brenda, we had the dunk take. Yeah. And they were helping lob balls at the dunk tank.
2: Yep.
1: And they got right into it.
2: Yeah. Yeah, absolutely, yeah.
1: So indeed, Tex, to your point, there is something for even the most pedestrian.
0: It's for everyone. I've had a few people say just that conversation. I'm really nervous about going because I don't know what to expect. And I said, look, it's a street party to start with because it's out in the open air. You've got the pub where some of the kinkier things will happen perhaps, but also there's a nice bar. But then there's the Masonic Hall across the road and that's where the auction happened. But there's also the barbecue done by the Bears, so it's the barbecue. I don't know if they're doing it this year, but the Dykes on Bikes usually do the cloakroom.
1: They have in the previous years, not this year, but they'll probably be back in the future. You know, scheduling conflicts.
0: Some of them will be there, though.
1: No doubt. Yes, absolutely.
0: So if you're looking for a Dyke on a bike, then this is the place also to be.
1: You are listening to Well, Well, Well here on Joy and Community Radio Network. I'm Cal Hawk, and I'm continuing the conversation with Tex McKenzie and Brett Lesham as we talk about Northside Bazaar coming up on October 10th, an annual event that took a little bit of a hiatus during COVID and last year came back after a six-year break and has proved to be yet again incredibly popular with, 2,500 people coming through and raising quite a bit of money for the work at Thorn Harbor Health. Now, Tex, you talked about the inspiration of a community member writing in a letter and that sort of inspiring an area that's now called, as part of Northside Bazaar, is called Leather and Treasure, where we sell secondhand leather and fetish gear. And you're right, it is priced down. And last year we had an incredible queue of people waiting. And, last year I feel like I have to manage people's expectations because last year we hadn't done Northside Bazaar in 6 years. So COVID had happened and there were other things like Ozempic was created. So body shapes were going every direction. And to your point where you said before, where, some people were like, this stuff doesn't fit me anymore. We've got stuff that's too big for people that are now skinny minis after, some sort of intervention in one direction. And you had people from COVID who maybe became a little bit less active and now other stuff doesn't fit anymore. So we had this glut of items last year, which, had a queue that kind of went through the Laird out onto the street and back to the gate for people trying to get a bargain in that regard. But that still will be there this year. And a few items that get donated. I mean, Brett, you've seen this already this year. People donate some really high quality stuff as well.
2: Yeah.
1: And some of that stuff, it gets to be quite unique. For instance, last year there was a hat that had a medallion on it, which was from what used to be Club 80, which is now gone, but an iconic venue. And that went to the auction house to be bid on. And Tex, we've kind of auctioned off some of those really unique pieces through the auction house because they are so special. And we know that there's quite a few people that want to get their hands on it along the way. Leather and Treasure, so that is still going forward in that regard, and we'll still have that presence there. But I want to manage people's expectations because I think last year was sort of an exceptional year, whereas we still have some good stuff coming through this year, but it may not be quite the volume that we had after a six-year hiatus. But to that end, I mean, people have still been bringing donations in. Are you ever surprised at how much they bring in?
2: Yes. I think so. Yeah.
1: Yeah.
2: I'm surprised also at like what they bring in as well.
1: Oh, right.
2: Sometimes, yeah. And that's usually very close to the day. And it's usually like once we've said, all right, everybody, no more donations. Cause it's like, we're just trying to like plan. It's Wednesday, 2 days before the event. And we just need to like now plan the event. We've already done all the organizing and everything. Please don't drop anything else off. And so on Saturday morning of the event, we'll get, someone will drop off a pair of old, your TX speakers, and we're like, what do we do with that? As far as other stuff goes, no, amazing things. We really do get things. It can be for people who have bought in things from friends who have passed, or like you said, for all the reasons, the gainers, the ungainers.
1: Yeah,
2: all that. There's so much stuff. Or people have just decided that it's just not them anymore.
1: Yeah.
2: Which is pretty much me, because every year I buy something from one of the shops. And so this year I am actually donating a pair of really beautiful boots that I got from Madhouse. They're the awesome, really, they're speedy tire place ones, the boots. They're beautiful. But I'm putting them into the Leather and Treasure because I just realized I can't be arsed. Sneakers are so much easier. So I'm always impressed, but I'm not surprised by how much we get.
0: Yeah.
1: Fair enough.
2: Yeah.
1: And Tex, there is a huge variety of things that go under the hammer in the auction house. We do have things that we know will be highly sought after and will go for a lot of money. But then you've always been a big advocate for having relatively inexpensive items in there as well for folks to be able to participate.
0: When we started, I thought it was really important that there would be people I knew who particularly were HIV positive, who weren't wealthy. Nowadays, anybody can be not wealthy. But you needed to have something in there which would sell for $50 so that someone who had saved up and had that $50 and wanted it to go back, even perhaps to the community, like if it's going back to Thorn Harbour, back then it was for HIV, it was going back to HIV, and they were positive themselves, but and they got to leave with something I could carry, and it didn't matter if really early days, if it was really old VHS porn, when people had VHS players.
1: Yes, this is before DVD. We're not accepting any VHS this year.
0: No. We don't take the VHS or the DVDs anymore. They're sold out the back of a van around the corner. But you know, you needed something so that, you know, and sometimes something you had thought would sell maybe for $50 would sell almost for $500. It was just, you know, if you get a bidding war going, if there's two groups of people and they both want it. We always used to do a leather teddy bear right at the end of the auction, whatever auction, all the way back to the 80s. The final item was always a teddy bear dressed in leather, usually dressed by Laurie Lane,
1: yeah.
0: Who's now recently been associated with Eagle Leather. And people would, I mean, I've sold a teddy bear for something like $900 because there were two people who were determined to get it. They might have bought it last year and they wanted the next one. And they would go to astounding heights. Mind you, I've bid on an old Gay Day poster and I was furious there was a person bidding against me because I was selling it from the stage and in, you know, you always invent a one to get it going. Little secret there. but I actually got it up to 980 because I wouldn't let go.
1: And I know
0: they wanted it and yep. They were quite wealthy, but I thought, oh no, I'm having this doll. Yeah. And it was great because it was a bidding war I was having with another person and myself.
1: Yeah.
0: One thing I've forgotten to say, this is my last year.
1: Oh, right. That's right.
0: I've been involved from the beginning and this is my last year. And you know why?
1: Why?
0: Because it's time for someone else who's younger to take over.
1: Oh, we're going to have to find someone younger.
0: Yeah. Well, this year I turned the magic number.
1: Oh.
0: Which is between 68 and 70.
1: Oh, yes, of course.
0: And,
1: dinner for two.
0: Indeed, dinner for two. But yeah, this so it's now time. I'm not going to be clamoring up that stage anymore. Get someone young to do it.
1: Okay. Well, Tex, look, on behalf of those people who have shared the stage with you or have watched in the crowd and, or have bid on things that you're auctioneering, because I myself ended up in a bidding war one year over a jacket that was previously owned by Patrick Brooks. They can come and catch you at Northside Bazaar on the 10th of October in the auction house most of the time. Brett, you'll be floating around through all the various areas as you work.
2: A clipboard and a helmet.
1: That's right. Yes. You know, potentially huddled in the corner during the more stressful parts of the day. Make sure that you do check it out. The Laird Hotel at 149 Gipps Street is, you know, the kind of center of the action, but it does take over that little section of Henry Street. So if you're coming down Hoddle on the 246, jump off, you know, right along kind of Gipps and then make your way over to the area. 2,500 people kind of expected there. It's a massive fundraiser for Thorn Harbor Health and oftentimes goes into projects that don't receive support otherwise. And make sure you're there and a part of it and know that you're part of this huge legacy where the communities come together to show support for the various causes historically around HIV prevention, supporting those people living with HIV, but now supporting a much broader scheme of work. Tex McKenzie, Brett Lasham, thank you so much for joining
2: us
1: on Well.
2: Thanks for running in advance.
0: Toodles, Don.
1: That has been the episode. If there is something that you want to hear us talk about, make sure you shoot us an email, well@joy.org.au. And also head to the Joy website, joy.org.au/well. To catch up on this and previous episodes of Well. Until next time, look after yourself and those around you. I'm Cal Hawk, and you're listening to Joy and the Community Radio Network.
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0: 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Now, we have two absolute bangers back to back here, and a lot of people are like, oh, obviously,
1: we have like a group chat.
2: Yes.
1: We have, and you can ask to be in that if you want.
2: Just ask
1: like,
2: not.
1: Reach out to us on Instagram
0: at the sound of dot now. We've got a group chat, but also, you know, people will just message the show and be like, oh, this is going to be the headliner this week, right? The number of people who were like, oh, these next two songs we're about to play are going to be a headliner this week, and we were like, yeah, maybe.
2: Probably.
0: Maybe. It's in the list. We're going to put them next to each other because it feels like... Are you noticing that spring has sprung?
2: Oh.
0: Are you noticing that just people are feeling happier and more up and about and a little more ready to, dare I say, party?
2: Goodness, what claims, Triana. But you're not wrong. I do feel like that is the energy right now, and these two songs are exactly it. This is going to soundtrack your party season, your spring. We're going to start this one with Troye Sivan, new on Party
3: in the Park, Party in the Bush, Party in the Bridge, Party at the restaurant, Party at the club, Party in the day, Party in my house, Party on the way to

past the party on the way to the party at the park. Party in the bush, party under the bridge, party at the restaurant, party at the guitar, party in the day, party in my house, party on the little park. Party in the bush, party under the bridge, party at the restaurant, party at the club, party in the day, party in my house, party.

0: party, and there is something that is really quite almost offensive about the way he says party in the bush. Do you know what I mean? You know when Mirage had that song about how much she loves her computer, and then yeah, she went overseas and performed to all the Americans and saying, my computer?
1: Yeah, my computer.
0: Now,
2: party in the bush.
1: It is illegal to be telling me.
0: I didn't even thought to mention the Madonna sample.
1: You're so hung up on the party.
0: I drove past Troy's house the other day, and I was like, I wonder if he's had parties here.

0: here that match this party?
1: Oh, probably. Party in the park and bush. Combo. Well, combo party in the park and bush.
0: Go between where the park is. I'm not looking at the choice of mine, but maybe he's had parties in that park.
1: Maybe that was the inspiration.
0: You're on the sound now. Triana Butler, Alana Rosso with you. Robbie Baxter has a brand new song out this week, and off of that as well. We saw this live earlier in the year, and it was like a debut for the first time that it came out. It was like, I want to see how people react to this sort of thing. And when they were talking about it, they were like, there is an artist who's been trying to work with all the producers I work with, trying to work with my team, trying to get on my level, trying to copy my style, and then talking smack about me behind my back. And that is the whole premise of this song, is that no matter how hard you try, you will never be Robert Baxter R.B. You will never be R.B.

0: That's fire. All right, there. From Lamb, the song is called Talk. It's the sound of Now. Triana Butler and Alana Rosso with you. Now to a band who we had some really exciting chat around them coming out off the back of Big Sound. So Big Sound is a big music industry conference that happens each year in Brisbane. A couple weeks ago, we had Gracie from Jonah Giants on the show, and we asked her, what do you recommend? Like, what was good? And she was like, everyone's talking about Patch. They're this group from Adelaide. They have, they're just fun. They have really fun energy on stage, fun off stage. They have big things ahead as well. They've got the headline tour, which they call, this is the biggest tour we have ever done. It's got a Terra Bang at the end of it, which is how you know it's really fun. And then it's right across the country. Then they're doing a bunch of Spilt Milk shows, which they are thrilled about. So this is, they say, just four best mates in Adelaide out living their dreams.
1: I mean,
0: which is exactly what you want to hear. And I just think that's what music's about.
1: Exactly.
0: Getting together with mates and feeling something.
2: 100%.
1: Oh, I cannot wait to get...
2: What?
1: Hey, listen, I'm all about this. I love getting together with mates in Adelaide, specifically my mates in Adelaide.
0: Use Pash. We suffer.

0: That is Suffer. It is the sound of now. Triana Butler and Alana Russell here. And that is the end of the show for this week. Thank you for being here. It's been real. We've got the full playlist up on our website, joy.org.au/thesoundofnow. And the bonus list this week is the toughest. There are so many incredible songs in there. We got through an entire week show where there's a brand new Miley album. We didn't have time to play Miley. That's how much is going on this week. So Larissa Lambert's in there. Big Doobie's in there. Fred again is back with you. It's on the GTA 6 soundtrack.
1: There's also brand new Danny Minogue and Road Traders that we're not talking about. So believe me, it's a stacked playlist. Go check it out. The sound of
0: Joy.org.au/thesoundofnow.
1: Don't forget to follow us on IG as well. We're at thesoundofnow. And a big thanks to all of our favourite people as well.
0: Yes, production coordinator Liz Bush, tech and ops manager Michael Strauss, Joyce music director Michael DePaul, our audio designer is by Chris Kubacki, our voiceover artist is Jeans, and a special thanks to the hot and fun people at the CBAA, especially Zach Blaine, who reached out this week and said, hey, thank you for recognising the hard work we do. So we got you, Zach.
1: Thanks so much, Zach.
0: We're on each other's team.
1: We are, 100%.
0: This is also probably a place where I should shout out the podcast. If you search for The Sound of Now in your podcast feed, it's a good one this week.
1: It's a real good one.
0: The aftershock.
1: We have brand new music this week from one of our very favourite people, Nathan Wong. Nathan Wong is a Melbourne artist, has been producing music for a little while now. In fact, Triana and I were really lucky we got to go see what he called Wong Cella at the Gracement, the Grace Darling Basement.
0: Yes.
1: And that was just the most incredible heaving show with the best energy, full of people that were fully supportive of being there, knew every single word, you'd love to see it. We've been waiting, I'd say, about 6 to 12 months now for it.
0: 6 months?
1: Yeah. It's felt like 5 months. So when we did see this new song come up, I was so excited. And give it a listen, it sounds a lot like that scene from a college movie, kind of when that main character's trying to figure it out, you know what I mean? I love it. This is Over It, Nathan Wong. We'll catch you next week.

Blues and Star to the Breeze this week on the Community Radio Network. That's called Miss Kitty's Blues, written by Harry Sweeps Edison, who was playing trumpet. E. Lockjaw Davis, tenor sax, along with the rhythm section of Dawla Coco, piano, Harvey Newmark bass, and Jimmy Smith drums, recorded in LA in 1977. Thanks for joining us on the program. The Breeze, as usual, coming from the studios for MBS Classic FM, MBS Light Digital Radio, and Silver Memories Nostalgia Radio in Brisbane. 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

great quintets led by trumpeter Miles Davis, featuring John Coltrane, tenor sax, Rick Garland, piano Paul Chambers bass, and Philip Jojo's drums. Bye Bye, Blackbird, recorded in 1957. Something of a treat now on the breeze. Well, I'll call it a treat, I'm allowed. Featuring Chet Baker, trumpeter, Paul Desmond, alto sax, along with the lineup of Jim Hall guitar, Roland Hanna piano, Mike Carter bass, and Steve Gadd drums. Recorded in 1975, the second movement from the Concierto de Aram, which was also recorded by Miles Davis in the Gil Evans Orchestra on the Sketches of Spain album. This is a little different, and it's even longer. It goes for 19 minutes and 16 seconds. Enjoy the music of Rodrigo, Chet Baker, and Paul Desmond and Company.

so relaxing, so good. The second movement, the Adagio, is a theatre that Aaron Wirth played back in Chet Baker and Paul Desmond, and Kathy already mentioned, recorded in 1975. I hope you didn't go to sleep. It sort of has that effect, doesn't it? Wonderful stuff. On the breeze now, this is Bonnie J. Jensen.

version. Featuring James Muller playing guitar, Ronnie J. Jensen loving that. Phoebe in the Field was the percussionist with Graham Jesse. Tenor sax, McMahon piano, Nicholas McBride drums, and Phil Stack double bass. Comes from the Shimmer album going back to 2010. And looking at the lineup of composers, etc., I see that, that one, Everybody's Crying Mercy, written by Mose Allison. It just so happens that Mose Allison is this program, recorded in 1957, the story of the one country.

0: even if she dumb, they'll put her blind.
1: Rose Allison, from his Country Sweet album, Story of the Wandering Country. This is Linda Cable, On the Breeze.

Them on rugby, that's in the case. And to wrap up this week, let's have a summer fling with Spyro Gyro.

Spyro Gyra and Summer Fling rocking up the breeze this week. Won't be that long before it's summer, unfortunately. Thanks for your company this time. I'll see you next week. I'm John Deacon. Ciao for now.

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1: From the concert halls to the juke joints, from churches to festivals in the fields, welcome to another episode of Beale Street Character, celebrating the sounds of Memphis and Mississippi Delta for 30 years. 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Hi, I'm Jared J.B. Boyd, and this week we have highlights from the 2024 and 2025 Concerts Protect Our Art, live here in Memphis, Tennessee. It's coming up on Beale Street Caravan. Hey, T.O.
2: Hey, J.B. You know, after 30 years of producing Beale Street Caravan, we've learned that every great Memphis story begins with the same place.
1: No doubt about it. People travel here from around the world for the blues, soul, rock and roll, barbecue, and the energy that makes Memphis unlike anywhere else in the world.
2: Yeah, but beneath every club, every neighborhood, every recording studio, and every stage sits something most people can never think of.
1: You're right, T.O. That's the Memphis Sand Aquifer. It's out of sight, but it's been providing exceptionally clean drinking water to Memphis for generations.
2: Right. It's one of those things that many of us simply grow up taking for granted. But over the last several years, more and more people have become interested in learning about it as Memphis continues to grow and evolve.
1: Yeah, that's one of the reasons why the annual Concert to Protect Our Aquifer has become such a special and meaningful event. It brings together music lovers, community leaders, volunteers, and nationally recognized artists for an impactful evening that's altogether uniquely Memphis.
2: True that. Since 2019, Beale Street Caravan has been there to help capture those performances. This episode brings together some of our favorite moments from the last two concerts, featuring artists from across the musical spectrum who donated their time and talent for a memorable evening in Midtown Memphis at First Congregational Church.
1: Whether your favorite music is blues, Americana, folk, roots, or classic Memphis soul, there's something for everyone in today's show. So let's head on over to First Congo Church and listen in. Here's our first performance from the Concert to Protect Our Art live.
3: Such an illustrious lineup of artists we get to share this space with. This is beautiful. And a huge thank you to each and every one of y'all.

Hold on, let me ask a question. Can I ask you a question? Is anybody here, no matter what your day was like, no matter what your week was like, no matter what a minute ago was like, are you glad for today?

Y'all believe in that? Laugh for today. Laugh for today. 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

0: Good morning.
1: That's it. 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Out the door and down the road. I do believe I'm done. I'm gone. This is me waving bye-bye. This fire's going out. The stove's stone cold. And I got fish to fry. I can't find the love. Can't feel the thrill. In this place. Send me the bill. I'm gone. I'm gone. I'm gone. Don't get up.

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When the going gets tough, so don't be acting so surprised. You're reaping what you've been seeing.

You just heard music from the concert projector live on Bill Street Caravan. Still ahead, we've got even more performances from the concerts to protect our aquifer here in Memphis, Tennessee on Bill Street Caravan.

trees go by. 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The time was born.

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Takes a whole lot of liquor to lacquer. When I'm liquored up, I like her just fine. She wants to tell me where to go, tell me what to do, tell me what to eat and how loud I can shoot. 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It takes a whole lot of liquor to like her, when I'm liquored up, I like her just such a pretty thing, she thinks she's having sense. She's a quarrelsome kind, likes an argument. 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Takes a whole lot of liquor, like when I'm liquored up, I like it just fine. Drinking buddy of mine, married a girl. Now he thinks she's the meanest woman in the world. I saw her pretty picture, he said you're poking fun. But then when I met her, he said, I said a whole lot of liquor to like. That's why I drink all the time. Takes a whole lot of liquor to like. When I'm liquored up, I like it just fine. Now you may look down on your nose at me. Think I'm a sorry old SOB, but the only way I'm giving up the drinking glass is if I can find a way to get her off my back. Takes a whole lot of liquor to like her, that's why I drink all the time. Takes a whole lot of liquor, takes a whole lot of liquor to lick her, when I'm liquored up, I lick her.

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You know some fellas, sometimes we go win some money, have some money. We don't want our ladies to know what we got. So I won some money. I hid it right here. When I left home, I had about $8 or $10. I hid it right here. That's what I was gonna share with her when I got home. So I called her up about 3:30. She said, "Where are you?" 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I apologized. I said, "At work." I wasn't at work, but I had won this money. I said, "I'll be home in a few minutes. I've been working all year. Time to get a break. 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
1: That was music live from the concert the First Congregational Baptist Church in Midtown Memphis, Tennessee. 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
1: Today's show brings you performances from the 2024 and 2025 concerts to protect our aquifer. Over those two evenings, audiences enjoyed an incredible lineup featuring blues man Bobby Rush, Shamika Copeland, James Blake Merchant, Steve Forbert, Tom Rush, Tim Easton, Shakira Saeed, Alice Howe, Free, Marcella Simmons, Dan Harris, Timmy Wayne Shepherd, Eric Lewis, Jimmy Davis, and many more special guests.
0: It's a reminder that no matter where these artists come from, Memphis remains a place where music creates community. Let's get back to the stage at the concerts to protect our.

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I'm Shamika Copeland. 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I'm a repeat offender. Okay, so I'm gonna do this song. It's called Tough Mother. It's

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0: Don't you mess with me. 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
1: Thank you. You guys don't have to be afraid of me. It's tough.
2: Tough.

Today's concert reminds us that music also has the power to bring people together around an important cause. Here's more music from the concert to protect our lives live on Bill Street Caravan.

If dream was thunder and lightning was desire, this old house would have burned down such a long time ago.

0: BBC News with Emily Thomas. More than 100 Israeli settlers have attacked a Palestinian village in the occupied West Bank, preventing the return of a family who had been forced to flee their home. The Israeli army said settlers had hurled rocks, blocked roads and set fire to houses and vehicles in Jalud. From Jerusalem, here's Yolande Naal.
1: The father, Mahmoud Tubasi, told me he really feared that he, his wife and son were going to be killed by settlers. It seems that on WhatsApp groups that they used to coordinate their activities, they called for other settlers to come and stop the families from returning to their properties. And then settlers have surrounded the properties, started throwing stones. The Israeli military has put out a statement. It says that rocks were hurled also at the Israeli security forces, that three police officers were among those injured. And it is that which is
0: The Spanish government has approved plans to ban evictions until 2030 as it attempts to deal with the housing crisis. The health minister, Monica Garcia, said 5 million people would benefit from the measures, which extends existing leases and tightens rules on seasonal lets. The issue came to a head after an 87-year-old woman was evicted when her rent was massively increased. Guy Hedgeco is in Madrid's Puerta del Sol, where hundreds of people pitched tents in protest.
2: Well, without a doubt, the case of Mari Carmen Abascal has piled pressure onto the government and onto the political class, protecting people from further evictions until 2030, the automatic extension of rental contracts. Those are some of the things which these activists have been demanding, so it does seem that at least some of their demands have been listened to. Whether they can get approved by Congress on Friday, which is when we expect the vote to take place, is perhaps another matter.
0: Estonia has accused Russia of sabotage after an arson attack on a defence company which supplies unmanned vehicles to Ukraine. The Estonian foreign minister said the fire at the robotics firm in Tallinn last month was ordered by the Russian security services. He said it was part of a broader campaign across Europe to weaken support for Ukraine, but Estonia was doing the opposite. The Kremlin spokesperson Dmitry Peskov said the accusations were false.
3: Подобные заявления являются
0: The United Nations has expressed concern about the repatriation of about 5,000 asylum seekers from Malaysia to Myanmar. The Malaysian government has begun the process under a controversial deal with Myanmar's military rulers. Malaysia says the repatriation is voluntary, but it's barred the UN Refugee Agency from seeing the returnees. You're listening to the latest world news from the BBC. The head of France's far-right national rally, Jordan Bardella, says historical allegations of anti-Semitism he's facing are part of a total war against the party ahead of next year's presidential election. A report by an investigative outlet alleged Mr. Bardella sent the private messages over a decade ago, which he denies. It was published shortly after the national rally secured a historic victory in the Senate. The head of Turkey's football referee board has been detained after an investigation into how referees have been managed. Ferhat Gündoğdu and six other board members were being probed for alleged meddling with scoring, appointment and test processes. The Turkish Justice Minister called it the latest move in a fight for clean football. Tokyo has recorded the longest stretch of rain since records began 140 years ago. Japan's weather agency says it's more prolonged than usual in part because of El Nino, which can cause major shifts in global weather patterns. From Tokyo, Karumi Mori reports.
4: Tokyo has broken the record for its longest stretch of rainy days. Japan's capital has now seen 34 consecutive days of precipitation, topping the previous 33 days in 2019. Just this month, two typhoons have brought torrential rain to the area, causing flooding, landslides, and power outages. A third could approach Tokyo later this week. This prolonged rainfall has also meant historically low levels of sunlight.
0: Burkina Faso has opened its first ever gold refinery. The country's military leader, Ibrahim Traoré, said the move was part of a wider effort to end its reliance on exporting raw materials for processing. Burkina Faso is one of Africa's biggest gold producers, but the authorities have struggled to control the unregulated mining sector, which has also been affected by security problems. BBC News.
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1: You mumble under your breath. I doubt you know what you said. 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

won't show me your heart. 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
1: Oh, so manic in the day, oh, so crazy in the night. I take a left, but then it's right. Take a right, and then it's wrong.

oh so distant from the trend, and oh so tight, but it's cool. I think I'm losing my. I play a hand, but then I'm a fool. Play the fool, and then I'm wrong. I think I'm losing my mind. Don't worry about the rain falling down. Don't worry.

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1: Following program contains strong content which may be distressing to some.

0: market be regulated because rents are unaffordable and people simply cannot afford them. There are abuses taking place that can leave vulnerable people out on the street, such as Mari Carmen, an 87-year-old woman with a disability who has no alternative housing after living in her home for 70 years.
1: In Madrid, Spain, a protest and panic is growing following the forcible eviction of 87-year-old Mari Carmen. Demonstrations over housing are spreading across Spain. We'll speak to a member of the Madrid Tenants Union and a member of the Spanish Parliament. Then, as we broadcast in London, we look at a new Channel 4 documentary, Britain's Gaza Secrets Exposed.
2: If there is even a question, whether domestically or internationally, the state that you are selling arms to might be conducting a genocide, then the time to be discussing whether they might be in breach of IHL is way gone.
1: We'll speak to the documentary's executive producer, Ben Pratt. He also made the documentary Gaza, Doctors Under Attack, which the BBC refused to air. Channel 4 picked it up, and it won a BAFTA, the British equivalent of the Oscars. Then longtime national security reporter Sharon Weinberg, author of Valley of Death, How Big Tech is Fueling the Future of War.
3: Unlike during the Cold War, when the government paid for and owned the underlying technology for weapons, we now have billionaire-funded companies, venture-funded companies, that are developing weapons with their own money, which means that they own and control technologies that were once the preserve of governments.
1: And we will ask Sharon Weinberg about her Wall Street Journal piece, the hidden debt Apple owes to the CIA. All that and more coming up. Welcome to Democracy Now!, democracynow.org, the World Peace Report. I am Anna Goodman. Today we're broadcasting from London. Police in southern England have arrested five men on suspicion of terrorism after they allegedly approached a military base carrying explosives. The men were arrested after a farmer called police to report three vans blocking her driveway near the Royal Air Force's RAF Stairford base, and quote, a large group of hooded and masked men, unquote, who ran away when she spotted them. Dozens of people were evacuated from nearby homes as a bomb squad deployed robots to search the vehicles. In a statement, counterterrorism police said all five men are British nationals in their 20s and from London. It's not clear whether others were involved in a plot to attack the base, and a motive remains unknown. The UK has allowed US bombers to launch long-range strikes on Iran from RAF Fairford since March 1st, a day after President Trump ordered the US to join Israel in its war on Iran. At their summit in Washington, D.C. last week, President Trump asked Chinese President Xi Jinping if he would like to buy U.S.-made weapons. That's according to David Perdue, the U.S. ambassador to China, speaking to Fox News Sunday.
4: We sell arms to other people around the world. He actually asked President Xi, would he like to buy some at one point.
1: In a statement to the New York Times, the State Department said, quote, U.S. law prohibits arms sales to China, and there is no offer or plan to sell arms to China, unquote. The White House Friday night blocked CNN from Air Force One, preventing the network from covering President Trump on a Saturday trip to Tennessee. The four other major television networks, NBC, Fox News, CBS, and ABC, agreed to resume their full coverage of President Trump Sunday, even though the White House continued to block CNN from participating in the pool. This comes after President Trump banned MS Now, CNN, and Politico from the White House earlier this month. Soon after, a Trump-appointed federal judge ordered the White House to reinstate the outlets for 2 weeks. OpenAI's artificial intelligence reportedly went rogue and meddled with the websites for the Education Department, the Commerce Department, and the Securities and Exchange Commission this summer without the company's knowledge. This comes as OpenAI and security researchers are investigating tens of thousands of incidents in which their frontier models took steps that outside evaluators would consider problematic. That's according to Axios, which reported Saturday the massive number of incidents dwarfs the dozens of previously reported cases of frontier AI models escaping containment and hijacking websites. In an interview that aired Sunday on Meet the Press, Microsoft co-founder Bill Gates told lawmakers to regulate AI.
5: AI is certainly powerful enough to drive events that cause a billion deaths.
1: In Yemen, the Houthi-run health ministry said 7 people were killed in airstrikes and 40 injured, including children in Taiz province on Sunday. Yemen's government said its forces had targeted Houthi military camper vehicles in the area. According to the World Health Organization, nearly 700 people have been killed in Yemen since fighting escalated last month. Government forces are attempting to reverse recent Houthi advances along the Red Sea coast. The Palestinian death toll from Israel's war in Gaza has surpassed 74,000. That's according to Gaza's health ministry. Since the so-called ceasefire last October, 1,145 Palestinians have been killed in Israeli attacks. On Sunday, 2 Palestinians were killed in an Israeli airstrike on downtown Gaza City. Here in the UK, Foreign Minister Ed Miliband has called the actions of the Israeli government to quote stain on the conscience of the world. Miliband drew a standing ovation for his comments as he addressed the Labour caucus in Liberty earlier today.
6: And I want to say to the millions of people in this country and indeed elsewhere who have been moved and outraged by the plight of the Palestinian people, we hear you. You were right. We call out ethnic cleansing by the settler terrorists in the West Bank. We call out the evidence of war crimes in Gaza. We call out Israel's illegal occupation of Palestine. And we match words with action. We will ban the import of goods from illegal settlements. We will disrupt the supply lines for British finance, British construction, and British services for illegal settlements. And when it comes to the attempt to destroy the two-state solution, this party, this movement, this government says, we will not let you succeed.
1: The UK Foreign Minister Miliband's speech came a day after police arrested more than 50 protesters outside the Labour Party conference in Liverpool, with demonstrators nonviolently urging support for the banned direct action group Palestine Action. Among them was Robert Del Naya, frontman of the British hip-hop group Massive Attack. They were arrested for holding homemade banners reading, "I oppose genocide, I support Palestine action," unquote. In the Democratic Republic of Congo, the number of confirmed Ebola cases has topped 8,000 for the first time. This comes as the World Health Organization confirmed that the virus has spread to 2 additional regions of the northern DRC. This is the Director General of the World Health Organization, Tedros Adhanom Ghebreyesus.
7: And there is no also incentive for people to come forward because there is no vaccine, there is no treatment. But there are now advances in trials also, vaccine and treatment. Without incentives, it's very difficult to attract people to the centers because, okay, why would I come? You isolate me and then I die alone.
1: The U.S. Supreme Court will allow the Trump administration to roll out a large database of sensitive personal data, including citizenship status and social security numbers, that states can use to identify ineligible voters. In a dissent to the court's unsigned emergency ruling Friday, Justice Ketanji Brown Jackson wrote, quote, "The harm caused by burdening or disenfranchising even a few lawful voters outweighs the non-existent harm the government experiences when it's prevented from taking an action that it likely lacks the authority to take," unquote. states can use the database on a voluntary basis, current law also prevents states from purging voters from their rolls within 90 days of an election. In Chicago, the former lead prosecutor assigned to a high-profile case against six anti-ICE activists has resigned in protest, accusing the Trump administration of ignoring her legal advice as it pushed unwarranted felony charges. In a scathing resignation letter obtained by the Chicago Tribune, the prosecutor, Sherry Mecklenburg, accuses U.S. Attorney Andrew Boutros of threatening to discipline or fire her if she attempts to defend herself against misconduct allegations. She writes, quote, "You sent an office-wide email laying out responsibility at my feet for a felony prosecution that you personally directed over my objection that the case was better suited to misdemeanor charges," she said. The Broadview Six were indicted for protesting outside an ICE jail last year during President Trump's immigration crackdown known as Operation Midway Blitz. They faced felony charges for allegedly blocking an ICE vehicle with a maximum sentence of 6 years in prison. The case was eventually thrown out by a U.S. district judge who cited gross misconduct by prosecutors during grand jury proceedings. A federal judge in New York has issued a permanent injunction condemning the dreadful, quote-unquote, treatment of immigrants detained at the ICE jail at 26 Federal Plaza. The order prohibits ICE from indefinitely detaining people in overcrowded holding cells, saying detainees often had to sleep standing. It also requires ICE to provide adequate medical care, sanitation and hygiene, proper meals, as well as free and unmonitored phone calls to lawyers and access to counsel. U.S. District Judge Lewis Kaplan said in the ruling, ICE imposed inhumane conditions, quote, to inflict punishment on detainees and induce them to self-deport, unquote. This comes as ICE arrests soared to record highs this summer, with more than 50,000 immigrants detained in August alone. Meanwhile, Amnesty International has called on ICE to be abolished and widespread human rights amidst widespread human rights violations. And in Ukraine, a guided Russian aerial bomb injured 22 people, including children, striking an apartment building in Kharkiv. This is a resident of the damaged apartment building.
8: Glass scattered and a column of smoke began to rise. The children were asleep in the other room. My husband and I realized there was glass everywhere and doors, so somehow we managed to squeeze through. We grabbed the children and got out of the apartment. Thank God the door hadn't jammed.
1: And those are some of the headlines. This is Democracy Now!, democracynow.org, the War and Peace Report. I'm Amy Goodman. Today we're broadcasting from London. Tomorrow, Copenhagen, and the rest of the week from Berlin. We're returning now to the Spanish capital of Madrid. A protest in Canada over the cost of housing and housing instability has entered its third day, as over 600 residents are now camped in front of the regional government headquarters at the Puerta del Sol Plaza to demand new protections for tenants. Tens of thousands of people marched in the streets of Madrid Saturday. Demonstrations are also occurring across Spain. Protests began Wednesday over the eviction of 87-year-old Maria del Carmen Abascal Monti, referred to just as Mari Carmen, who was forcibly removed from her home of more than 70 years after an investment fund bought her apartment building and more than tripled or more her rent. Police broke down the door of her home and removed Mari Carmen, who was 87 years old, on a stretcher, as hundreds of supporters gathered outside. She later released a video message to supporters from her hospital bed.
9: I have not been able to defend my home, but I have fought so others can learn to fight for theirs. My home has been my life, and now I have to leave it behind. But that that doesn't mean I'm not going to keep fighting.
1: Protesters camped in tents with sleeping bags in the Puerto del Sol Plaza say they won't leave unless meaningful government action is taken.
10: What we are demanding is that the rental market be regulated because rents are unaffordable and people simply cannot afford them. There are abuses taking place that can leave vulnerable people out on the street, such as Mari Carmen, an 87-year-old woman with a disability who has no alternative housing after living in her home for 70 years.
11: We are going to stay here until things change. There is talk of a decree on Tuesday, and we will remain here until measures that we consider sufficient are adopted.
12: We are protesting so that we could claim and so the government listens to us. Listens to a society that is tired of speculation, tired of corruption, and tired of a system that sidelines the vast majority of the population. This is why we are here.
1: For more, we go to Madrid, Spain, where we're joined by two guests. Sabina Carao is the spokesperson for the Sindicato de Equilines, the Madrid Tenants Union. And Tesh Sidi is a member of the Spanish Parliament, member of the Progressive Coalition, SMAR. She's vice chair of the Committee on Economy and Digital Transformation. She is also the first Sahrawi to serve in the Spanish Parliament from Western Sahara as an advocate for Sahrawi rights. We welcome you both to Democracy Now! Let's begin with Sabina in Madrid, your spokesperson for the Madrid Tenants Union. Can you explain to a global audience what has taken place, the significance of the eviction of Mari Carmen, an 87-year-old tenant who was taken directly to the hospital?
13: Yes, first of all, hello everyone. Well, what happened on Wednesday with Mari Carmen is something that has been building up for years, not only for Mari Carmen, but for a lot of people, but particularly for Mari Carmen. Her eviction did not begin on Wednesday. It began 7 years ago when she received the formal notice that she had to leave her home. If she didn't want to pay or could pay that the rent price of almost three times what she was paying at the moment. So there are generations of people here that feel that from the institutions they're not receiving any solution to any of their problems. For something, a problem such a basic problem as having a roof under which to live. So right now, what we have is a lot of furious people, enraged people that are demanding from the government, from the public institutions, that they give us some sort of solution, and we're also demanding certain specific measures that will be discussed tomorrow in the Council of Ministers.
1: Can you explain who the people are in the streets? It's a reminder, it seems, of the Ignorados, the indignant who took to the streets so many years ago. And talk about the Spanish government's response.
13: Yeah, well, a lot of people are comparing what happened on Saturday night to 15M, which was something that happened 15 years ago, where another group of people, a lot of people, during many days, camped out in Sol. This is somewhat different. I mean, the place is the same one, but this is something that we have promoted, not only the Tenants Union of Madrid, but also different organizations. A very basic difference here is that we have a specific goal, which is we want to change the whole model of housing in Spain. We don't only want we have what we have called the Mari Carmen Decree, which is exactly what's going to be discussed tomorrow in the Council of Ministers. But it doesn't end with this. We want to change the whole system. And if you go to the soil, you will find that there is not only the Tenants Union, there are people from Greenpeace, there are a lot of students that have organized. The whole education unit also. I think that this is not only about housing. This has put under discussion a lot of things that also raise a very democratic issue, because we're starting to like fight against us, and instead of looking up to see who are the people that are in power that are condemning us to the situation that we are going through.
14: Where will Marty Carmen go now?
13: Well, she doesn't have an alternative. Right now, she's still in hospital. There are a lot of health issues that need to be addressed before she can leave the hospital. And we're fighting for that also because she doesn't have an alternative. She doesn't have where to go. Mm.
14: Tesh Sidi, you're a member of the Spanish Parliament. You were a vice chair of the Committee on Economy and Digital Transformation. If you can talk about the government's response right now, what the Spanish Parliament is doing, and of course, this goes way beyond Marty Carmen. It goes to the whole issue of affordability in Spain, when, to say the least, we're dealing with in the United States as well.
15: First of all, thank you for having me. I think the colleague from the Sindicato de Inquilinos Spain is very well. I think it's a crisis in all our system and in our model, because in 8 years we have been in this progressive coalition, but our power is not enough to make this change. We need our bigger the coalition. In this case, we are with socialists, so we need socialists to be more fighting for this, to put the agenda of housing and the right to have a house and to the right to have an achievable rent is something we are fighting inside the government to have it and to achieve it. We know that the Maricarmen case is the case of so many families, and every one of us, especially the class work, is every day closer to be Mari Carmen than to have a house. So that is the big problem. And a lot of people, especially the regional governments, they are still talking about that this is a generation issue, this is a fight between generations. And what we can see in Seoul is a lot of anger, and we have to hold this anger. And this anger is against the regional government, but as well against the other governments. So we have to hold them. We used to work and we are still working this Mari Carmen decree and in the council, but we need to fight this model. This model is working class, normal people against very, very rich company who find in housing and find in a right of having this house or in a right, and they have find investment and very, very very easy, like in Madrid, but in all Spain, our model is really connected to tourism, really connected to having and buying a house to make a speculation. So people is saying it's enough. So we are working really hard to find at least the decree is very a small step, but we know we need to fight more and we need to fight inside the government. It's too late, in my point of view. We've been fighting with this decree. It's the second time we bring it to the parliament, but we know that in the parliament we have as well the right and extreme right parties that they don't want to help people. They don't want to fight against investment companies. They just want to open the doors to all these big companies. And this issue is not only happening in Spain. It's all around Europe. It's all around the U.S. because what we are fighting is the right to have an affordable life. So that is the issue. And I've been yesterday on the protest, but I think we need to work more and more as a member of the government.
14: And how does the government, for a global audience, if you can explain, Sumar, your junior partner with the governing party, with Pedro Sanchez's party, how do you protect the elderly? And the lifting of the moratorium on the on evictions that took place after
15: in 2026, in the pandemic as well. I mean, we've been in coalition on the government the last 8 years. The last government, we achieved the first step, that is a law about housing and the right to have a house. This is in our constitution. This is the first of all. But that law is not enough, because that law in Spain, we are kind of semi-federal state. So to apply that law, we need the regions. We need Madrid, we need Catalonia, we need all our nations to make it real. So that is the huge fight. When we make any law or we make any step, we find the fight between the socialism and the right wing or extreme right wing parties. But we need to hold with that. We need to work on that. And politics is talking, is dialogue, and to find a way to solve people. Problems. So we are in that way to solve people's problems, even if it's the first step. But we need to go farther and farther against this system, who is killing our people, is killing generation, and is putting people out of their houses, their memories. My Carmen could be a grandma of any of us. I mean, like, she's a symbol of this crisis. But there are a lot of families every day are evacuated from their houses, from their memories, from their neighborhoods. But we put this problem in during the COVID, and we brought it as well in February of this year. But right and extreme right parties, they like just put it down. They didn't vote in favor of people, so we are fighting that. But I think Mari Carmen is on the point of sorry.
14: Tesh, Sidi, we're about to wrap up, but I wanted to ask you a question. And as the only Sahrawi member of the Spanish parliament, the Prime Minister, Pedro Sanchez, takes pride in being one of the most progressive world leaders when it comes to Palestine. However, when it comes to another occupation, Morocco-occupied Western Sahara, a former Spanish colony, where you and your family are originally from, he's joined President Trump and Israeli Prime Minister Netanyahu in support of Morocco's so-called autonomy plan to make the occupation permanent. In this last minute we have, what is your response?
15: This is an exactly perfect example of how is the hypocrisy of socialism, I mean, especially of this government, when it's related to Western Sahara or related to housing. The propaganda and the marketing they have around is that they are quite progressive people, but the people who hold with them and hold the government and support the government, we know that is not enough. So the change of our like commitment, because we are as well the colonial state, Spain is the colonial state of Western Sahara, we have so much responsibility of what happens to Sahrawi people, and especially people like me who was born in a refugee camp. And one of my the commitment why I take a step from software engineering and move to politics is because of that change of because 2021 because I felt like a Spanish person and as well as a Sahrawi person needs to be more committed on politics to change and to have a voice. And I'm very glad to do that step because since I'm here in the latest week we achieved the first law in 50 years that first of all recognized that Spain has colonized Western Sahara. And I don't know if you know, but Sahrawi people who were born under colonialism, they lost their Spanish IDs, their Spanish nationality, they took them from them. So with this law, we give it back, but the most important is not giving Sahrawi people the nationality back. The most important thing is memory, is that we made a little bit of justice, and we take Sahrawi and the media on the table. And I know, as the housing problem, this is only the first step on recognizing Sahrawi self-determination.
14: Tesh Sidi, I want to thank you for being with us, member of the Spanish Parliament, with Sumar, the junior partner with the Spanish government, also the only Sahrawi in the Spanish Parliament, and Sabina Carao, spokesperson for the Madrid Tenants Union, both speaking to us from Madrid, Spain. Coming up, Britain's Gaza Secrets Exposed. Stay with us.

0: This is Democracy Now!, democracynow.org. I'm Amy Goodman. The British Labour Party is holding its annual conference in Liverpool. This is British Foreign Minister Ed Miliband speaking earlier today.
1: And I want to say to the millions of people in this country, and indeed elsewhere, who have been moved and outraged by the plight of the Palestinian people, we hear you. You were right. We call out ethnic cleansing by the settler terrorists in the West Bank. We call out the evidence of war crimes in Gaza. We call out Israel's illegal occupation of Palestine. And we match words with action. We will ban the import of goods from illegal settlements. We will disrupt the supply lines of British finance, British construction and British services for illegal settlements. And when it comes to the attempt to destroy the two-state solution, this party, this movement, this government says, we will not let you succeed.
0: That's the British Foreign Minister, Ed Miliband, speaking to the Labour Party conference in Liverpool earlier today. He spoke a day after police arrested more than 50 protesters outside the conference for holding signs reading, "I oppose genocide, I support Palestine action." Under UK law, Palestine Action is proscribed or banned as a terrorist organization. Well, we turn now to Britain's Gaza Secrets Exposed. That's the name of a documentary that aired Thursday night on Channel 4, examining how the British government responded to Israel's war on Gaza. It's based in part on unpublished internal government documents. This excerpt looks at the role of David Cameron, Britain's former Conservative Prime Minister.
2: In January 2024, David Cameron was questioned about the government's response to the crisis by the Foreign Affairs Committee. By this point, over 23,000 Palestinians had been killed, and Israel had blockaded Gaza for 3 months.
3: If Israel has the power to turn the water back on that they turned off, surely that is a flagrant breach of international humanitarian law.
4: I'm not alone. My view is they ought to switch it on, because the north of Gaza, the conflict is now effectively over there. And so
5: you've never had a piece of paper put in front of you by a foreign office lawyer that says that Israel is in breach of its international humanitarian commitments under international humanitarian law.
4: The reason for our answer is because I can't recall every single bit of paper that's been put in front of me. I look at everything. I mean, of course, there are lots of things that have happened where you think, well, surely that was something that shouldn't have happened. And so I don't want to answer that question.
2: Now dispatches can reveal what legal advice David Cameron had received. Only a month before giving evidence in Parliament, he had been sent two separate assessments concluding that Israel's blockade of Gaza was a possible breach of international humanitarian law. An email confirms he carefully considered all the information in one of them.
3: Have you been made aware or seen any evidence or have reasonable grounds to believe that Israel has breached international law?
4: Lots of things that have been deeply concerned.
3: Have you received legal advice?
2: David Cameron evaded those questions 10 times.
0: The documentary Britain's Gaza Secrets Exposed also features former British Foreign Office official Mark Smith, who resigned in protest over arms sales to Israel. These are his words in his own voice, though he's portrayed on screen by an actor.
6: Seeing the aerial footage of entire neighborhoods literally flattened to the ground, they've destroyed the vast majority of all residential buildings in Gaza. I've never seen anything like it in my career, in my life.
2: He'd been a lead officer on arms sales assessments during the Saudi-led war in Yemen. He was now working as a diplomat representing the UK in Ireland and was shocked by the handling of Gaza.
6: And the nature of the assessments is such that you can
7: kind of make it say whatever you want. And that is why the system is broken.
2: Because of the scale of destruction, he was concerned about possible war crimes, and even genocide.
7: So, even without being on the team and having access to the assessments being made, I could see on the news in broad daylight, with the naked eye, the most appalling attacks taking place on a daily basis, almost every single school and almost every single hospital in Gaza has been damaged or destroyed. How are we justifying our arms exports? If there is even a question whether on a daily basis, almost every single school and almost every single hospital in Gaza has been damaged or destroyed. How are we justifying arms exports?

0: be conducting a genocide? Then the time to be discussing whether they might be in breach of IHL is way gone.
1: That's British Foreign Office official Mark Smith, who resigned over Britain's policy towards Israel. We're joined now by Ben DePere, executive producer of Britain's Gaza Secrets Exposed. He's produced four films on Gaza since October 7th, including Gaza Doctors Under Attack. The BBC refused to air that last year. Channel 4 picked it up, and it then won a BAFTA, the British equivalent of the Oscars. Ben DePere served as editor of Channel 4 News for 10 years. We thank you so much for being with us, Ben. Talk about this piece that came out, this documentary, on Thursday night, and what are these Gaza secrets, where you got them?
2: Well, it's extraordinary to hear Ed Miliband today at the Labour Party conference rewriting UK policy. I heard just now that you played the clip that he's calling what happened in Gaza war crimes, and that is a long way forward from where his predecessor was and where this government has been and the previous government. Our film focused on the process by which the Foreign Office, our government, assesses Israel's conduct, military behaviour in Gaza, because not only are they an ally of the United Kingdom, but we also sell them weapons. And we are the signatory of a number of international treaties, including the Genocide Convention, which means if there is even a risk of a genocide taking place, you are meant to take action as a fellow country under that Genocide Convention. You're meant to stop the genocide, not aid it, not sell weapons. We're also signatories of the arms treaty, which is you do not sell arms to countries that may be committing war crimes. And when we got these documents from inside the Foreign Office, they were the assessments written by a team who were watching hundreds of videos, the sort of videos that you and I watched on our phones, the whole world watched on their phones. Civilians being killed, schools being bombed, hospitals like ours bombed, attacked, the whole health system taken out, journalists being killed, over 200 of them, obviously 74,000 now being killed in Gaza, but 21,000 of them are children. So in its scale, there's not been a bombing campaign like it this century. So we were looking at how our country, which prides itself on having an ethical foreign policy as being one of the supporting members of the United Nations on human rights, was able to keep selling arms. And basically what we found was a doctored process where assessments were coming to ministers that were saying these are possible war crimes, but fairly neutral. And then the ministers were saying we don't see any cause for concern here. But certainly Ben Cameron said that. We can keep signing them off. And even as he was publicly saying we were going to take tough action against what Israel's doing, privately they were signing off these weapons sales licenses so that we could continue selling arms to Israel.
1: Sometimes on the same day.
2: Yes, there was one a bombing of the World Central Kitchen in which six aid workers were killed. Three of them were British. And that was on the 1st of April. On the 2nd of April, David Cameron came out demanding that the Israelis take action, they do a proper investigation. And on the 3rd of April, he was signing the latest weapon sales license so that we could continue selling weapons. It's quite extraordinary the level of judicity that was going on in order for us to keep selling Israel arms.
1: I want to go to a clip that's related to the bombing of the World Central Kitchen. This is from Britain's Gaza Secrets. It focuses on that attack where World Central Kitchen workers in Gaza were killed. It was seven of them in April 2024.
3: Neil and Trish Henderson's son, James, had served in the Royal Marines in Afghanistan. From February 2024, he was working for World Central Kitchen, a charity delivering food to civilians in Gaza.
4: We see what was happening in Gaza, but you think if they're doing humanitarian work, then they're going to be safe.
5: They should have been safe.
4: Yeah, he wasn't out there fighting the war, he was out there trying to help people.
3: James entered Gaza just before famine was declared.

0: by the UN. As a security advisor, he was responsible for the team's safety, along routes coordinated with the IDF.
1: No matter where you go, you can organ him his drones all the time.
2: When I finish on the phone to you, so I'm going to go and put some more World Central Kitchen stickers on the roof. And that was the last time I spoke to him.
0: On the 1st of April, James and two other British veterans, John Anthony Chapman and James Kirby, were driving in an aid convoy. At 11 p.m, an Israeli drone fired on them. Seven aid workers were killed, including the three Brits.
1: I can always remember Trish just crying out to me, and you realise, that England was the selling it.
0: Killings of the aid workers in the World Central Kitchen strike triggered an international outcry.
3: The devastating Israeli airstrikes that killed World Central Kitchen personnel yesterday bring the number of aid workers killed in this conflict to 196. Including more than 175 members of our own UN staff. This is unconscionable, but it is an inevitable result of the way the war is being conducted.
4: I welcome what the Israeli Foreign Minister said yesterday to me about a full, urgent and transparent inquiry into how this dreadful event was allowed to happen. And we want to see that happen very, very quickly.
0: But that same day, Cameron was publicly demanding answers from the Israelis. Behind closed doors, he signed off the latest approval of weapons exports to Israel, without waiting for Israel's investigation to be completed. This was just 2 days after the plane strike. This letter outlines his decision, which was based on the fifth IHL assessment. The Foreign Secretary does not recommend the suspension of any extant export licenses to Israel.
5: That's a clip from the documentary Britain's Gaza Secrets that just aired on Channel 4. Even the case of the killing of 5-year-old Hind Rajab and her family, the British office concluded there was insufficient evidence to show there had been a breach of what's called IHL, International Humanitarian Law. Finally, on this, before we go to your previous documentary, Ben, where you got a lot of the documents that you base Britain's Gaza Secrets?
6: There was a court case taken by Al-Haq through an organization called GLAN, where they were trying to stop the UK government selling arms to Israel. And so in that, there was disclosure of the assessments that were being made. And we managed to get hold of these because they're court documents, but we happen to be the only people who have actually bothered looking through them in any detail, journalistically.
5: And we only have a minute left, but I want to go to your recent film on Gaza that you produced, Gaza Doctors Under Fire. The BBC pulling the film weeks before its scheduled broadcast. Channel 4 aired it instead. It then won a BAFTA. During the award ceremony, you and your colleague, the correspondent, on the piece, Ramita Narayan, blasted the BBC.
7: We refuse to be silenced and censored, and we thank you. Thank you. And we thank Channel 4 for showing this film.
8: We also want to dedicate this award to Jabba Baglan and Osama Al-Ashi, the two journalists on the ground who made this film for us. They did so amongst the killing spree that killed over 250 of their colleagues, journalists in Gaza. So I'd like a round of applause for them, please. And finally, just a question to the BBC. You dropped our film. Will you drop us from the BAFTA screening later tonight? Thank you. Bye.
7: So that's Ben DePere and Ramita Navai at the BAFTA ceremony in their acceptance speech. Ben, did the BBC air your speeches when they ran just within the next hours?
6: They did actually, and they were very fair to us. They showed our clips of the criticism of them. They came under huge pressure, especially from the government here, over Gaza. The BBC is a brilliant journalistic organisation. They caved in a little bit during the first year and a half of the Gaza war, and they became under, I would say, unacceptable government pressure, and they didn't perhaps react in the way they should. But I see positive signs now, especially that our own government is now criticising Israel openly and taking a very firm stance, or a firmer stance. You will see the BBC perhaps giving space to do coverage that they've normally done for many years.
7: Ben DePere, executive producer of Britain's Gaza Secrets and Gaza Doctors Under Fire. He's produced four films on Gaza since October 7, 2023. He served as editor-in-chief of Channel 4 News for 10 years, has been in Gaza 10 times over the last 20 years. Coming up, Sharon Weinberger, author of Valley of Death, How Big Tech Has Fueled the Future of War. Stay with us.
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0: saying tomorrow's going to be a better day in our Democracy Now! Studios in New York. This is Democracy Now!, democracynow.org, the War and Peace Report. I'm Amy Goodman. Today we're broadcasting from London. Tonight, the film about Democracy Now! Called Steal the Story, Please! Will be showing in Lewis at the Lewis Depot outside Brighton at 8 o'clock, and I'll be there with the film's director called Deal for Q&A afterwards. We end today's show with a remarkable new book about the growing ties between Silicon Valley and U.S. military and intelligence agencies. It's called Valley of Death, How Big Tech is Fueling the Future of War. The author, longtime national security reporter Sharon Weinberger, traces the roots of Silicon Valley's relationship with the Pentagon back to the Cold War, when government funding helped fuel the development of the tech industry. But today, she writes, the relationship has fundamentally changed. Companies like SpaceX, Palantir, and Anduril are no longer simply supplying technology to the U.S. military intelligence agencies, but also developing powerful technologies that, in some cases, they maintain control over themselves. Weinberger argues the stakes are enormous. Take a listen to Axios reporter Colin Demarest questioning the co-founder of the military tech company Anduril Industries, Palmer Luckey, about whether there's any red line on what he would build.
1: What won't you build? What's your red line?
2: What wouldn't I build? That's an interesting one. Well, you know, I've been pretty public that how our weapons are used are, yeah, that's a matter for the DoD. But you're right, I have control over what I can build. There's things that I can say, for example, you know, that's a power too great for any man.
1: Nuclear weapons?
2: I would definitely build nuclear weapons. I would build fission weapons, I would build fusion weapons. I think nuclear weapons have been one of the most destabilizing forces in history.
0: In her new book, Valley of Death, How Big Tech is Fueling the Future of War, journalist Sharon Weinberger examines the extraordinary rise of tech billionaires like Luckey, as well as Elon Musk, Peter Thiel, Alex Karp, who, she writes, are playing an increasingly central role in U.S. military and intelligence decisions, but with no oversight or accountability. Sharon Weinberger, welcome to Democracy Now! Before we get to these tech billionaires building nuclear weapons themselves, I want to turn to your recent article based on your book, this in the Wall Street Journal, headlined, The Hidden Debt That Apple Owes to the CIA. Talk about Steve Jobs being rehabilitated, kind of, when he went back to Apple, and what that relationship was with the CIA.
3: So about 10 years ago, when I was thinking of working on this book, when Silicon Valley was starting to move back into Pentagon work, I was told a story that I thought was perhaps apocryphal about how the National Security Agency had given a large contract to Steve Jobs' company Next. This was the company he formed in the 1980s after he was initially exiled from Apple. The company built beautiful, very expensive computers, wasn't doing well. It was essentially failing. And I was told the National Security Agency had bought a whole bunch of computers and it had, in effect, saved the company. So it took me years to track down the story, and when I eventually did, it turned out it wasn't the NSA. That was actually cover for a CIA contract that was buying Next computers for satellite analysts to go through imagery. And the story was really fascinating, not just because it was Steve Jobs, but we think of him as almost a counterculture figure. But the idea that in the late 1980s, early 1990s, he was not only doing work for the CIA, but it essentially saved the argument was that gave him a few years of extra runway to prove himself at Next. He leapfrogged back to Apple, took over Apple again, and the operating system for Next became the operating system for modern Apple products. So the argument I would hear from people both inside that company and inside the intelligence community where the CIA effectively saved Jobs and saved Apple.
0: So I want to go to the start of your book, beginning with a Zurich-based company that has a sole secret mission to build and sell nuclear weapons. You write, quote, the entrepreneur's goal essentially was to break the government monopoly over the production of nuclear weapons. It turned out to be an exercise sponsored by a secretive division of the Pentagon. You write, the idea that the Pentagon had sponsored a secret study to see if a rogue billionaire could develop a nuclear weapon fascinated me. Take it from there.
3: Yeah, so in 2013, this division of the Pentagon funded this study to look at whether a rogue billionaire could build nuclear weapons. I mean, essentially a little bit like what Palmer Luckey was talking about in the clip you played. And I was given a copy of the study around 2017 and 2018, and then eventually went back and interviewed the participants. And it doesn't mention specific billionaires, but when I interviewed the people who took part in it, sort of like a tabletop war game, they're like, oh yeah, absolutely, we were thinking of an Elon Musk figure. And that's sort of amazing. In 2013, Elon Musk was certainly up and coming, but he wasn't the figure he is today. And the point they made was what they saw coming down the pipe when they did this study in 2013 was that technology, whether for nuclear weapons, for space travel, for other weaponry, it was no longer simply in government hands. It was now feasible for an entrepreneur, for a billionaire, for private capital to build these weapons. And sure enough, here we are in 2026. Elon Musk has his SpaceX built Starlink, a satellite internet communication system, which was critical for Ukraine in the early days of the war. We have Palmer Luckey, the founder of Anduril, talking about building nuclear weapons. What differentiates this new class of entrepreneurs from the defense industrial complex of old was the Pentagon never had to call the CEO of Lockheed Martin and say, can we use your F-35? Many of these technologies developed in the private sector now, to include AI, are done with private money, with venture capital, with private capital. The government doesn't own the underlying technology, which is why you're starting to see these disputes now, as you've seen, for example, between Anthropic and the Pentagon, because the Pentagon doesn't own the technology. They don't control it.
0: So in this part of the interview, we're going to do a part two, but what did Trump's presidency mean for the relationship between Silicon Valley and the U.S. military industry? You write in the New York Times, for tech companies, the personality of the person occupying the White House are less important than the person's willingness to buy what Silicon Valley is offering.
3: So what I mean by that is that it's not that people don't have real beliefs, real ideas, and real ideals. I don't want to discount sort of individual agency. But Silicon Valley as a whole, you know, we're all determined by our economic and operating environment. And that was the point of the Steve Jobs story. Like, yes, he was in some ways a figure of the counterculture, but when it meant the survival of his company, he was perfectly willing to work with the CIA. He gave lectures at the CIA. He was willing to work with national security. And it's the same thing with tech billionaires now. They may have their own political beliefs, left or right, but they know that it's more about what is the administration going to do for them. President Obama was very good in many ways for Silicon Valley. He was supportive of the Silicon Valley. There were a lot of personal links between people going in at the administration. He was supportive of privatized space travel. The Biden administration, less good for Silicon Valley. So Trump has done two things. He sort of supercharged this relationship between government and Silicon Valley. But he's also demonstrated, when you saw how in 2016 Peter Thiel was this outlier supporting Trump, and then you get to the current administration, you have these tech leaders showing up for dinner, praising Trump for his leadership, sort of going like supplicants, saying what they're going to do for the U.S. economy. You know, it's hard to say what they believe or don't believe, but at the end of the day, they're going to do what's good for their businesses, and that's what they're demonstrating.
0: Sharon Weinberger, we want to thank you for being with us. We're going to continue this interview, post online at Democracy Now! We're going to talk about how artificial
4: artificial intelligence is transforming warfare from targeting software to autonomous drones. That does it for our show. Sharon Weinberg is author of Valley of Death, How Big Tech is Fueling the Future of War. I'll see folks in Lewis outside Brighton tonight at 8 o'clock, then tomorrow in Copenhagen at the Grand Theater, and then in Berlin at Spore. Check our website at democracynow.org. I'm Amy Goodman from London.

0: This is New York City. I'm James B. And stay tuned now for The Man. With 2 hours of uninterrupted nostalgia. With the accent on jazz. And now, the sounds of sound. Talk.
1: Many thanks to you, James B., and hi, everyone. Come back with you for the next 2 hours, our musical bag, nostalgia, with the accent, and jazz. A delight to spend these 2 hours together with you this short time. Now time to relive laid-back sounds of yesterday. From New York, it's jazz, nice and easy.

Oh, he was an American composer, arranger, conductor, saxophonist, and songwriter. Talking about Bill Holman. Bill Holman, just a wonderful career that spanned over some 7 decades, kick-starting back in 1950. In those days, he worked within the old Charlie Barnett band. Most certainly, of course, travelled the miles through quite a magnificent career in jazz. The year of 1996, Bill Holman, a standard, goody tours, but beautiful. That's his album. The album is called A View from the Side. From Manhattan, this borough of New York City, we'd like to welcome in stations throughout Australia to all states, thanks to the Australian Community Radio Network. That's the network sponsored by APRA, bringing you music of the nation through community stations. Welcome to the sounds of New York City. Welcome, Dave. Good to be with you. Tom Parker, the chair and

Well, his name is Sashal Masandani. He's been around as a new find for quite a few years now. This is from his very first record album, the album called Eyes Wide Open from 2007. As I said, he's been around for quite a few years, as well as making a whole bunch of record albums, all on different labels. Labels of Patron Saint, Edition Records, OK Label, and of course, Mac Avenue Records, Busy Boy. That's a composition called You Can't Forget Me. Sashal Masandani. Well, that song's been around for quite a while. First came out way back in 1956, thanks to the vocal sounds of the wonderful Alan Harrow. The album's called 6x6, truly a very exceptional recording, featuring the guitarist Royce Campbell. Royce Campbell, one of the great basically unknown guitarists at that time, on this album invites five of the most exhilarating guitarists around to sit in with him, and the jam a little. Guitarist John Abercrombie, Larry Coryell, Pat Martino, Bucky Pizzarelli, and Dave Stryker. The album is called 6x6. Truly a celebration. Well, let's take the Miles Davis composition, Milestones, and sit in on the brilliance of two guitar players. That's Pat Martino and Royce Campbell.

Oh, indeed. Hats off to the guitarist Roy Campbell for this album, the album called 6x6. Great sound, you agree? Miles Davis, composition Milestones. Great. Beautifully treated by two guitarists there, Pat Martino and Royce Campbell. Well, Royce Campbell's guitar was for some 20 years inside of that great Henry Mancini Orchestra before shining his true light our way, and we're mighty glad he did. His album, called Milestones, it's on the record label called Moon Cycle Records. It's two of a kind time right now, time to put a couple of song titles together in sentence form, and making that your two of a kind. Oh, it's Judy's turn. Hiya, Judy, and welcome to our show. And by the way, thank you very much for your nice things written about our show that you listen to every week. Thanks, Judy. Very nice indeed. Gotta come up now and get to a kind. It goes like this. I didn't know what time it was. Funny how time slips away.

Oh, I didn't know what time it was. Funny how time slips away. It's a good two of a kind, and we're saying thanks to Judy out there in New South Wales. Thanks, Judy, and again, thanks for your nice thoughts for our show. Let's hear from you again. We'll do it again next week. Two songs together in sentence form, and make that indeed your two of a kind. You're listening to From New York, Jazz Nice and Easy, across Australia on the Community Radio Network. And Tom Parker. The 1970s years of CTI were just wonderful. Wonderful because CTI record owner, that's Creed Taylor, he set out to try different slants on jazz, moving away, of course, from the stereotype albums that all the other labels were churning out at that time. He used only the very best musicians on his recording dates. Our track, Jimmy Heath on tenor, Cedar Walton on piano, the bass playing of Ron Carter, Mickey Roker drums, and of course Milt Jackson's vibes out front leading the way. And certainly a great change for Milt Jackson away from his modern jazz quartet days. Take a listen. This is the year of 1974 from that album called Olinga.

called a steel bender. That's a good sound, do you agree? Oh, indeed. Milt Jackson's vibes with Cedar Walton on piano, Ron Carter and Mickey Rocker, the rhythm section. It's taken from the year of 1974, recorded in New Jersey, on that label called CTR. Late Creed Taylor, by the way. But what a wonderful record label that was during that period of time. We all love them, continue to love them. Sounds, thanks, to Milt Jackson. Let's do a couple of love songs.

Chris Connor, and I wish I mentioned, and then Fraser Payne, and I wish I knew, a couple of love songs, good ones too. In March 1960, while on tour in Europe, Miles Davis, he purchased a soprano saxophone for John Coltrane, an instrument not often used since those early years in jazz back then. John Coltrane was intrigued by its capabilities and began playing it later on in 1960. John Coltrane left the Miles Davis outfit, and then, of course, he formed his own group, the John Coltrane Quartet. McCoy Tyner on piano, Steve Davis bass, Elvin Jones drums, and off he went and into the studios of Atlantic Records, and the album called My Favorite Things was recorded. The album was an immediate hit, particularly at Rodgers and Hammerstein composition, John Coltrane using that soprano saxophone.

That's the album, my favourite thing. It's a great album. Received a Grammy Hall of Fame award back in 1998. The album went to gold, as we all know. Sold 500,000 copies, 500,000 copies. And, of course, Mr. Coltrane continued on his merry way. It was a great life for him, musically, that is. The man himself, John Coltrane, my favourite things. From New York, this is Jazz Nice and Easy, serving Australia with laid-back sounds designed with only you in mind. Restful sounds to ease you in or ease you out of that rather hurried day. In Manhattan, I'm Tom Parker. Oh, indeed, it's time once again for our special of the week. Sound Trilogy, three tracks of that special guest, or a musical theme.

As with Madame Mascara, there was always argument about whether Sarah Vaughan was a jazz singer. As with Ella, the argument was academic. Sarah's effortless swing, wide vocal range, rare notes, excellent scatting, apparently perfect pitch, and a vocal colour that became warmer than Ella's over the years. That multi-octave range and a wide variety of tone together with the stage presence of a forbidding diva. She was, never as popular as Billie Holiday or Ella Fitzgerald, but some would say Sarah Vaughan was better than both of them.

That's Lullaby of Birdland. Sarah She sang in church, studied piano as a child. 1943, she won first prize at the Amateur Nights at Harlem's Apollo Theatre, which took her into the Earl Hines Band as a second piano player, singer, alongside Billy Eckstein. Now, when Billy Eckstein left that group and formed his own band, Sarah Vaughan was a founder member. Her effortless vocal styling just tailor-made from the recording studio, and her record releases began in 1944, continuing right up until her passing some 45 years later.

Oscar Peterson at the piano. Sarah Vaughan. Record labels, music crowds, Columbia, MRC, Mercury, Roulette. Who knows how many albums Sarah Vaughan recorded during her lifetime? She recorded pop for Mercury, Whatever Lola Wants, albums with Judy Ellington singing his song. She sang with Trio, pianist for 5 years with Bob James. And she sang with the LA Philharmonic in masterful performances. Sassy, indeed. Sassy, Sarah Vaughan.

They called her the Divine One. And they called her Sassy. Well, no matter the name, Sarah Vaughan was the true flag carrier of the great American popular standard. And possibly the greatest of the 20th century. They called her Remembering Sarah Vaughan. And that's our sound trilogy.

is a great sound. You agree? Oh, great. That's good. Tenor saxophonist, the musical director of the 1950s, right through the 90s, when he worked with the Count Basie band. He talked about Frank Foster. And, of course, after all those years with Basie, etc., writing and arranging, went out on his own and formed the group that you've just heard called The Loud Minority. Good sound? Oh, you bet. Frank Foster's Shiny Songs. This is Curtis Stigers.

I never thought, love, oh, that I'd get caught, love, between the magic and the

Curtis Steiger's great sound from him, thanks to the music of Tom Waits and In Between Love. Good song.

Super Sex on Tour 1975 in Japan. From New York, Jazz Nationals is produced in studios in Manhattan, New York City, and heard nationally across Australia on the Well, that old clock on the wall says 4 hours here. It's time to close out our little soiree. Let's do it again next week. Same time. Same place. Oh, I'll see you. In New York, I'm Tom Parker.

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1: Thanks for joining me for another episode of Blues, Roots and Boots, a show that aims to bring you what is new and what is not so new from those who are known and not so known from Australia and the world in the fields of blues, roots and country music. Each week we embark on a musical journey through these genres that are the bedrock of all modern music. 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

haven't started the program on track for a while, and not because of hubris, but rather because the quality and volume of music coming out can be quite overwhelming at times, and I really do try first and foremost to bring you what the great pool of blues, roots and boots talent we have in this country is producing. We opened with Kidman Blues, which comes from the album Wynton Marsalis and Eric Clapton Black Blues. This is from a live album at the Lincoln Jazz Center in the US. Hi, and welcome to Blues, Roots and Boots. And this week we have an interview with Nick Wolf from the Wolf Brothers, and we talk about their new single, a forthcoming album, the success of Australian Made, last year's album, and their pending appearance at Groundwater on the Gold Coast. Also this week, I have another track from Danae Reston from her just-released album, Anatomy of Heart. In addition, we have Jay Howie, Corey Legg, DK Effect, Kesha Nee, Whiskey, and Greta Zilla, who's actually coming up next. Melbournean Greta Zilla crosses Americana, alt country, folk and roots, and has a passion for storytelling as well as being a multi-instrumentalist. She has a Bachelor of Music from Melbourne Uni, trained in opera, and as an interesting counterpart to all of that, she's also instructed in the bagpipes. Last year, she set herself the challenge of writing collaboratively on 52 songs in 52 weeks, and this is reported to be the underpinning of her next album. In the meantime, we're going to have a listen to Trail of Tail Lights from Greta Zilla.

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Turkish Aussie bluesman Jay Howie and his latest release, Another Man. He's currently doing a tour through Europe with the Jay Howie Trio, and if you like Lloyd Spiegel, Kevin Borish and Ash Bromwell, then you're going to find a lot to like in Jay Howie, whose influences from Delta Blues to Chicago and the British blues of the 60s and 70s reverberate through his music. Before our next artist won Australian Idol this year, she's been doing her raspy country soul Americana rock thing on the stages of various venues around the Snowy Mountains. The Jindabyne local is just about to embark on an East Coast tour through Victoria, New South Wales and Queensland, and has just released the track we're going to check out now. It's called Ain't Right Now, and it's from Kesha Nevaeh.

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1: Today I'm speaking with a member of Australia's number one country rock band. Since hitting the stage of Australia's Got Talent in 2012, this band has not looked back and at last count have earned themselves 15 golden guitars with a total of 49 nominations since releasing their first album in 2013. They've now released 7 albums, their latest being Australian Made. Nick Wolf, welcome to Blues, Roots and Boots.
2: Thanks, mate. Thanks for having me. Nice intro there. Yeah,
3: my head won't fit through the door.
1: Well, I was looking back to when we last spoke, and it was back in 2021 when Kids on Cassette was released. So I was surprised that I hadn't spoken to you for that long. And a lot's happened. A lot's happened since then. Can you fill us in a bit on the ride up to now since Kids on Cassette?
2: Yeah, what have we done? We've put out 2 albums. So we did the Living the Dream album, then we did the Australian Made album, and, obviously countless shows and tours and good times in between. It's been awesome.
1: Now, you've just released Wannabe. What's the story behind that new single? And I don't know whether you'll be able to talk about this, but I believe you've got a new album that you're working on.
2: Yeah, so Wannabe is the first single of what will become album number 8 for us, which is just really crazy, you know. Who would have thought we'd be making 8 albums, you know? One would have been great. We're very stoked with that. But, firstly, it's not a cover of the 1996 Spice Girls song Wannabe by the same name. It's their own thing. And, we wrote this one late last year with a friend of ours, by the name of Phil Barton, who we've written along with over the years. Phil is an Aussie. He's lived in Nashville for the last 20 years. And he's had a great deal of success as a songwriter. He's had a US number one and a whole bunch of cuts with some really big name artists. So Phil's got a Tasmanian connection down in pop, the Westbury. So he was down visiting last Christmas and said, well, mate, why are you down here? And it was Wannabe. And he thought, well, this is just a good feel good song. It's not rocket science, it's not the most deep lyric we've ever done, but it feels really good, and that's how we want to kick off the next chapter.

0: So can you tell us anything about the direction or what you're thinking about in terms of the new album?
1: Well, I think we really sort of Australian-made the last album. Felt really, really good. Not being, not shying away from, talking about Australian things and talking about normal things. And I think a lot of, a lot of country artists. I just think there's enough songs about trucks and beer and Friday night and Saturday night and and we've done those songs. That's part of country. That's fine, but we'll probably do those songs again. But I guess we're just looking for something a little bit more just real and where we are at in our life. And so I think we're going to be leaning in more sort of Aussie themes that are just true to us, and we're loving it. We just like making music we like. We're not chasing trends and doing things like that. We're just making stuff that feels good to us. Well, hopefully it'll feel good to other people. So I guess that's what we've always done, but even more so.
0: So no dogs run off at me, Mississippi songs.
1: No, not quite. We're sort of like, wannabe. We wouldn't have written those sorts of lyrics a couple of years ago. I guess we always had a little bit of an eye out for, trying to make it in America, and getting a US deal was a big part of our goal for a long time, and we did achieve that. We sort of got signed to a really big label in Nashville. Unfortunately, the timing was diabolical in that COVID happened right as that happened. So, unfortunately, that sort of didn't, we didn't get to use that as much as we could, and we couldn't really go anywhere for a couple of years. The momentum went away. In that time, Tom had his kids now. I bought my own farm, and we're like, we don't really want to go to the States and start at the bottom. Now we love where we live. We love playing Australia, and we love Australian audiences and Australian music. So as long as we can keep doing it here, we'll keep doing it.
0: Yeah, well, that's great, Nick, because one of the things that I noticed when putting together a program is how many Australian artists are, I guess, seduced into producing for the American market. And you can tell in the songs, they become nothing, not that there's absolutely anything wrong with Nashville, but it gets Nashvilleified.
1: It does, it does. And, like you say, I think Nashville's produced some of the best songs.
0: Sure.
1: Amazing, amazing writers and amazing musicians. It's on another level. But I think, always with country, it's got to be real and from the heart and be you. And I think, a lot of the stuff that comes out, Australian artists sometimes, I can be like, you're just sort of going for this vibe, and you're singing about places you've never been, and you just see through it a bit. And I get it, everyone's trying to do their thing, and trying to make it as big as they can, and so that's fine. But where we're at, we just I think in Wannabe we're singing about Bunnings and chicken salt and one day cricket, and that's our life. So

0: Now, I noted in the intro that you've now picked up 15 gold in guitars, and last year's album, Australian Made, earned Album of the Year. Does it strike you at times as a little surreal?
1: I mean, in your wildest dreams, starting out in Tassie, did you imagine this?
2: No, it's, yeah, that's, I mean, it's not lost to me how incredible, you know, that is. Like, we literally grew up, you know, following, you know, who would win the gold guitars in Tamworth, going to Tamworth, and, you know, yeah, to sort of have 15 of those to our name, and it's incredible, you know. Like, we were there recently playing one of our shows, and, you know, made a little video where we went around the town, and, you know, all this sort of, you know, like, we've got our faces in bronze outside the awards venue in the Galaxy of Stars, and, you know, and our handprints in the Hands of Fame Park in Tamworth, and, you know, there's... It's wild, you know, it's really wild stuff, you know, and perhaps one of the finest, you know, acknowledgements is our mural is on the public toilet in the park, which is fantastic. So,
1: oh, there's a line in that, Tom, and I'm going to, Nick, and I'm going to leave it alone, and I'm not going to touch it. Now, how would you describe the Wolf Brothers' development as artists and finding the Wolf Brothers' voice?
2: Yeah, I think as I sort of touched on before, I think we've sort of, you know, because we grew up listening to a lot of American music as well as Australian music, I think, you know. I like to kind of look back at each album we've done, sort of had its own little flavour of what we were kind of listening to at the time and into and where we're at in our life. So I think it sounds a bit stupid, but I feel like we're finally starting to get good at it, you know. Like, I like that we didn't come out and peak, like, right out of the gate, you know. I think that happens with a lot of bands, you know. First album's great, and then it kind of all goes downhill slowly after that. I genuinely think for us, like, I can really see that the album's gotten better over the years, and the quality of songs have gotten better, and the writing and the production. I love how we make the albums now. I feel like we stand out, kind of, really our man, Rod McCormack, who we co-produced the albums with, and it's just an absolute joy to record music, so we love it.
1: Now, you've got a tour going on. Where's that taking you?
2: It's taking us all around the traps. We're sort of getting to the end of this Australian Made tour. There's a few shows left, but yeah, we've been all over. Heading over to WA shortly, Gandra, one in Tassie before the end of the year, and
1: Groundwater.
2: Groundwater, that would be fantastic. You know, lucky to be, we did that last year, we've done it a few years, but that's one of my absolute favourites. Playing on that stage in the main street there, like, that's just such a, what a setting for it. All the balconies, just unreal. So, yeah, Queensland Fair, something like that. It's just a great music place, and it's awesome.
1: As we use the interview, time to give a wonder if you would throw to your new single, Wannabe.
2: No worries. Well, this is Nick here from the Wolf Brothers, and this is our new single, Wannabe. Turn it up loud. Sounds better.

In the last program, I played a track from our last artist, Danae Wrestham, called Your Heart. And since then, her album Anatomy of Heart has dropped, and we just listened to Not Cut Out for Love from that album. A little like Greta Zilla, who we heard from earlier in the program, she's multifaceted in her talents and seeks to avoid being pigeonholed and tends to blend multiple genres. Corey Legg and The Legacy is up next with their latest in the track from our last artist, Danae Wrestham, called Your Heart. And since then, her album Anatomy of Heart has dropped, and we just listened to Not Cut Out for Love from that album. A little like Greta Zilla, who we heard from earlier in the program, she's multifaceted in her talents and seeks to avoid being pigeonholed

Eats present a guitar-driven sound that has made League an 8-time finalist in the Blues Awards and has won him fans throughout the country. He has 3 albums under his belt to date, so let's take a listen to Corey League and the Legacy with What's It Gonna Take?

That was Cairns-based band Whiskies with their latest one, One More Summer, which reflects on the seeming rapid passing of time with those we love. Personally, I think it's the best from them so far, and that's not saying they didn't release good material before. This is something that I think arises from the confidence that comes with recording, playing, and staying together. If you get a chance, check out the video that accompanies this song. It really highlights the poignancy of the lyrics. And here we are in the final moments of this week's program, and we're going home to Tasmanian outfit the DKA, a name that makes me smile every time I see it, because it seems very pertinent to these times we live in. The band itself is anything but reflective of the Dunning-Kruger effect. These are committed, talented, and awesome-sounding musos, and their latest album, The Way It Used To Be, has just been released. From the album, I have The Great Devourer. So enjoy, be safe, and of course, until next time, don't forget to make a great day. Here is The Decay Effect with The Great Divide.

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1: The former United States Special Counsel Jack Smith, who brought criminal charges against President Trump, has told a Senate hearing that his investigation had proof beyond reasonable doubt that Mr. Trump had engaged in serious crimes against the U.S. He told the hearing he stood by his decision to bring charges.
2: If asked whether to prosecute a former president today based on the same facts, I would do so regardless of whether that president was a Republican or a Democrat. The charges against President Trump were the result of the evidence. Grand juries in two separate districts reached this conclusion based on his actions, as alleged in the indictment.
1: The FBI has made an unusually public address to the hacking group Shiny Hunter, which has threatened to release the personal details of thousands of U.S. federal agents. Brett Leatherman, an FBI executive, urged the cyber criminals to contact the authorities while they still had a chance. Shiny Hunter said it breached the FBI's job site earlier this month. The Spanish government has agreed plans to ban evictions until 2030. It follows nationwide protests over an 87-year-old woman who was forced to leave her home in Madrid because of a massive rent increase. Guy Hedgeco reports from a protest in the Spanish capital.
3: Protesters have pitched tents here in central Madrid, demanding an urgent response from their political class after Maricarmen Abascal became the symbol of the protest movement, which appeared seemingly out of nowhere, but captured anger at soaring rental rates, which leave millions of Spaniards struggling to find affordable accommodation. Today, the left-wing coalition government has presented a series of measures aimed at tackling this crisis. But the big question is whether those camped out in central Madrid and staging protests in other cities will be satisfied.
1: Britain's Prime Minister Andy Burnham has promised support for electoral reform and a debate in the country's long-term relationship with the European Union. In his first speech as leader to the governing Labour Party's annual conference, he also promised more state control of the economy and radical reform to the care system for Britain's ageing population. From the conference in Liverpool, here's Rob Watson.
4: This was a genuinely radical and often emotional speech from Andy Burnham. He said Britain had been on the wrong track since the 1980s, blaming privatisation, deregulation, deindustrialisation, and Brexit. He said the solution was more public control over key parts of the economy and reviving the communal spirit of the post-war years. He also suggested that looking at a new relationship with the European Union and major changes to how politicians are elected.
1: BBC News. More than 100 Israeli settlers have attacked a Palestinian village in the occupied West Bank, preventing the return of a family who were forced to flee their home. The Israeli army said settlers had hurled rocks, blocked roads, and set fire to houses and vehicles in Jalud. Prime Minister Benjamin Netanyahu blamed the attack on what he called a small group of rioters. A Ugandan journalist, Edward Makidi Yanangoma, has been crowned king of the traditional Togo Kingdom. The prince was controversially chosen to succeed his cousin King Oyo, who died last month with no recognized heir. The new monarch took the name Edward Makidi Nyabongo I in a traditional ceremony that included the slaughter of a bull and the sprinkling of hen's blood. Burkina Faso has opened its first ever gold refinery. The facility in the capital, Ouagadougou, has a refining capacity of 164 tons per year. Andrew Otien.
5: According to the World Gold Council, Burkina Faso is Africa's third largest producer of gold, having churned out more than 94 tons last year. The military leader, Ibrahim Traore, has already nationalized several gold mines. His government, which seized power in a coup 4 years ago, has presented natural resources as a sovereignty issue. At the opening ceremony, Mr. Traore said the refinery was part of an effort to end the practice of exporting raw materials for processing.
1: Andrew Ogien reporting. The U.S. actor Dennis Haskins, best known for the American sitcom Saved by the Bell, has died at the age of 75. He became a familiar face in the late 1980s and 90s for playing the part of the principal, Mr. Belding. His agent said that everyone loved Mr. Belding, but he got to know Dennis Haskins. They loved him even more. BBC News.
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It's the first light of morning on the headland. A long line of white sand, and then it was perfect wave. It's a steam slowly rise, and the rain

Good morning to you. Yes, it is Wednesday morning. It is the 30th of September, the final day of September, and the new month beginning tomorrow. Folks, what's on the agenda on this hot day? Well, we've got our continuing and after yesterday. That blew me away, 123 entries. We'll open up the phone following the 6:30 news. Plenty of time to get your name into the draw, and you may be the lucky winner this morning. Kevin Sullivan will be along. It is release day. The new album that we're featuring is out completely today. Give Me a Story is the album. We'll do that, and then of course we've got the Rural Livestock Report coming along just on 20 minutes from now. And we do Walshy on the Wires. We've got the roller coaster parked and ready to get up and running because we've got a great bit of country for you this morning. We've got the classics, the archives, we've got some memories, and we've got some news. It's all happening with Walshy on the Wireless. All thanks to your local community radio station. As they do, the Fargo News is standing by to get the music up and running.

0: Greetings, and we are working our way through to the Rural Livestock Report. 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
1: Down from Winterton, on to Barrow.

Johnny Greenwood, Kevin, Mary, my wildflower sweetheart. Prior to that, Timber Gargan, along the road to Gundagai, and out on the Warrior. Music from one of the nicest guys in the country, Johnny Greenwood. And good morning to John, if you've got your wireless on this early in Queensland. Johnny Greenwood will continue through the Livestock Report, folks.

first white settlers built, just what they could have seen them. The town retains the name. If George Stapleton and Henry could only see it, the capital of Australia, that they would be.

Welcome to a daily market update, powered by Auctions Plus, Australia's largest ag market. I'm Trinity for today's report. In Forbes, numbers fell with agent yard yards of 563 head. Quality was fair and similar to the previous sales, in a good weight in condition of cattle pen. The usual buyers were present and competing in a firm to a stronger market. Yearling steers to be sold 496 to 555 cents a kilogram for medium weights and 470 cents to 560 cents a kilogram for heavies. Finished types to processors received from 479 to 500 cents a kilogram. Heifers to feed range from 440 to 510 cents a kilogram for middle and heavy weights, while those to trade sold from 445 to 490 cents a kilogram. Heavy steers and bullocks sold from 395 to 560 kilograms. Grown heifers received 410 to 468 cents a kilogram for the better finished lines. Cows were found slightly easier, with heavy cows from 390 to 410 cents a kilogram and plainer cows from 330 to 382 cents a kilogram. The best heavy bull reached 440 cents a kilogram. In bed, all lambs were sold into a cheaper and fluctuating market from $20 to $25 per head, coming off lot price averages. Just over 16,500 lambs were yarded, the majority now being new season. All regular orders attended, but not all operated fully. Buyers became clear from the offer opening that they were only interested at lower price levels compared to recent markets. Lambs with weight and consistent carcasses finished sold to the best demand, while the general run of young lambs was more mixed for presentation and skin freshness. Only a few very neat trade young lambs nudged 1,500 cents a kilogram hundredweight, with most sales from 1,000 to 1,080 cents. Main trade categories averaged around 1,050 cents a kilogram hundredweight. As prices rolled back, purchased a big percentage of trade lambs, led by Ballarat agencies, which focused on well-bred second cross pens at up to $291 a head to take onto big export weights. The lamb price average was 242 head, down from 274 a week ago, but on less weight. Export weight young lambs sold from 322 to a top of 372 on limited numbers. Heavy 26 to 30 kilogram hundredweight crossbred lambs made $272 to $332 a head. 100 kilograms, the market struggled for momentum, with many lambs selling from $271 to $280 a head. That concludes today's market update, brought to you by Auctions Plus, dedicated to

0: Australia on this Wednesday morning. It is the 30th of September. It is hump day. And folks, we're working our way through to news and weather as we continue this first hour of the morning country. And I mentioned about Dave Greenwood prior to the Rural Livestock Report being one of the nice guys. Well, I don't think you can beat a nicer guy than the one coming up. And I had the pleasure of travelling in parts of Australia that we both hadn't been, and it was a delight. Alright, we'll get that music up and running. You'll soon recognise the dulcet tones and very talent of the next singer-songwriter and traditional melody.
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4: G'day, this is Ernie Constance, and you're listening to Walsh on the Wireless on a Wednesday. The very best mix of country music. Keep stirring. I mean mix it, Walsh.

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Of course, Ernie Constance, unmistakably. And one of my favourite tracks, Philip Ruff. Prior to that, I Worshipped the Water, He Walked On. We also had Heading for the Mines and When the Currawongs Come Down. Well, folks, we are heading for some news and weather. If you're departing top of the hour, thank you for coming. I do hope you can join Heather Farrell tomorrow from Horsham. She'll be your host. She's in the chair tomorrow. I'll be back, God willing, Friday. We'll do it all again. Ernie to continue through to the news and weather and good morning to Ernie and Deb down on the property in the Snowies, where it'll be still very, very chilly.

gracious one. And those lines upon your face, lines of wisdom, lines.

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especially for the ones who understand. I sing about the people that I know, and a song about the places where I go. When I sing about the beauty that

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2: Good morning, I'm Lloyd Boy. Every government department has been ordered to fast-track throwing away all their cyber systems to mobilise against malicious artificial intelligence. The directive to start a rapid stocktake and refresh comes days after a Medicare portal became the first known Australian government system to fall victim to an AI hack. The push to mothball old systems tracks with a sweeping government cybersecurity overhaul slated for completion by 2030. In a statement, Acting Home Affairs Minister Richard Marles says the government can't wait for an old system to fail before replacing it. More than 100 Israeli settlers have attacked a Palestinian village in the occupied West Bank, preventing the return of a family who'd been forced to flee its home. From Jerusalem, here's the BBC's Yolande Nell.
3: The father, Mahmoud Abbasi, told me he really feared he, his wife and his son were going to be killed by settlers. It seems that on WhatsApp groups that they used to coordinate their activities, they called for other settlers to come and stop the family from returning to their properties. And then settlers have surrounded the properties, started throwing stones. The Israeli military has put out a statement. It says that rocks were hurled also at the Israeli security forces, that three police officers were among those injured. And it is that which has got strong condemnation from Israel's Prime Minister Benjamin Netanyahu.
2: Authorities in the UK say a quantity of petrol but no explosive devices was found in three vehicles near a Royal Air Force base in southern England. Police received calls of suspicious vehicles near RAF Fairford over the weekend, which sparked a major security incident around the base, which is used by the US military. Five men were arrested on suspicion of explosives and terrorism offences, but have since been released on bail. US Secretary of State Marco Rubio told American Fox News there's more to come out about the incident.
4: What happened, what almost happened, what could have happened in the UK over the weekend is a very serious situation. It's one that clearly involves the hands of a foreign actor.
2: The Iranian embassy in London says it categorically rejects and strongly condemns speculation linking Tehran to the incident. Three people have been charged over the alleged murder of a man in Sydney's southwest earlier this month. Police say the wrong home was targeted in a home invasion. Two men, aged 22 and 23, and a 16-year-old boy were arrested in New South Wales Remorina yesterday and have been charged with murder and other offences. Police will allege the bailiffs entered the home and confronted the 23-year-old man who was fatally shot. Two other teenage boys previously charged remain before the courts. New research has found half of Australian parents are escalating risks for crocs and thongs. Lewis Donaldson reports.
5: Research commissioned by Schindler List Australia found 3 in 4 Australian children have worn soft or flexible footwear on an escalator in the past 12 months. Yet, half of Aussie parents were unaware this type of footwear can be more vulnerable to becoming caught in an escalator. Schindler has outlined 5 key safety habits for families to practice. They focus on standing in the middle of the step, stepping on and off carefully, keeping clothing and footwear away from moving parts, not playing with handrails or lift doors, and knowing how to use the emergency stop button.
2: Turning to sport, Newcastle Knights will defeat Crossland will miss the NRL Grand Final after being handed a 4-match suspension. The 26-year-old faced the judiciary last night over a tackle in the defender's half of Nathan Cleary, which resulted in a compound fracture. The remainder of his ban is likely to be served during the upcoming Rugby League World Cup.
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0: very good morning to you. Yes, it is Wednesday morning, the 3rd of September. And I'm Kevin Walsh, broadcasting from the bunker in Harrington. We're situated halfway between Tara and Port Macquarie. And we're coming on your wireless thanks to your local community radio station. A look at the weather for Australia on this hump day. And then we'll get back to a wonderful music mix with the roller coaster there that takes you up and down and round and round on a musical journey with the best mix in the country. With Walshy on the wireless, now the weather. Cloudy, 24, Sydney sunny, 26, Canberra, 24 and mostly sunny in Melbourne, cloudy, windy, 25, Hobart, cloudy showers, 23, Adelaide, cloudy showers, 25, Perth, partly cloudy showers, 19, Adelaide, mostly, Alice Springs, mostly sunny, 35, into Queensland, Cairns. Partly cloudy at the shower of 2 expected 28. The same for Townsville. Partly cloudy at the shower of 2 28. Mackay. Partly cloudy at shower of 2 26. Rockhampton 27 and partly cloudy. And Harvey Bay 24 and partly cloudy. In Gander today 27 and partly cloudy. Moving to New South Wales, Armidale, 0 overnight, 23 the top. Morning frost, mostly sunny, orange, sunny 20, yes, mostly sunny 24. Now Young and Gina, both mostly sunny 25. Bateman Bay, sunny 30, Bega, mostly sunny 30. And Griffith, partly cloudy 33. Into Victoria, Mildura, partly cloudy 34. And Swan Hill, partly cloudy 31. Shepparton, partly cloudy, a late shower or two, 26. Longbansdale, partly cloudy 29. Horsham today, partly cloudy, a shower or two, 24. And Warrnambool, cloudy showers, 22. In South Australia, Mount Gambier, cloudy showers, 21. Moree, cloudy, 29. Now Ceduna, you're about to climb the battering, they tell us. Partly cloudy today, showers and storm with hail and excessive strong winds and possible flooding. So 25 your temperature, be careful, adhere to the warnings. Into Tasmania, Nuvina, cloudy showers, 21. Ewanville, cloudy showers, easy, 23. And over cloudy showers, 25. In the territory, Darwin, partly cloudy, a shower or 2, 34. Now over in WA, Albany, cloudy showers becoming windy, 17. Bunbury, cloudy showers, 18. Karratha, 32 and sunny. In Newman today, partly cloudy, 33. Kununurra, partly cloudy, 38. And Broome, sunny, 31. Meanwhile, here in Harrington and Taree, on the north coast of New South Wales, tiny breeze in the palm trees, those early light winds, a sunny day, a top of 26. It's spectacular out there. We'll get back to the music mix in just a moment. It's Walshy on the wireless. Good morning.
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5: And I'm

Shelly and Lester, right out of the Shelly Jones Band. Moon. One of the early ones in the middle of the bracket from their album Highway. We opened up with Nice to Be With You, and then we went to that early number one they had, I'm in Trouble. Folks, we are heading to News and Weather. We've got our album of the week with Kevin Sullivan's album out today. Give me a story. It'll open the phones when I give you a cue to call, please. We're going to News and Weather, and I'm going to the archive right now because I've got Shirley Tom.

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1: National Radio News.
2: Good morning, I'm Lauren Boy. Every government department has been ordered to fast-track throwing away old cyber systems to mobilise against malicious artificial intelligence. The directive to start a rapid stocktake and refresh comes days after a Medicare portal became the first known Australian government system to fall victim to an AI hack. The push to mothball old systems tracks with a sweeping government cybersecurity overhaul slated for completion by 2030. In a statement, Acting Home Affairs Minister Richard Marles says the government can't wait for an old system to fail before replacing it. More than 100 Israeli settlers have attacked a Palestinian village in the occupied West Bank, preventing the return of a family who'd been forced to flee its home. From Jerusalem, here's the BBC's Yolanda Bell.
3: The father of Mahmoud Tabassi told me he really feared that he, his wife and son were going to be killed by settlers. It seems that on WhatsApp groups that they used to coordinate their activities, they called for other settlers to come and stop the family from returning to their properties. And then settlers have surrounded the property, started throwing stones. The Israeli military has put out a statement. It says that rocks were hurled also at the Israeli security forces, that three police officers were among those injured. And it is that which has got strong condemnation from Israel's Prime Minister Benjamin Netanyahu.
2: Authorities in the UK say a quantity of petrol but no explosive devices was found in three vans near a Royal Air Force base in southern England. Police received calls of suspicious vehicles near RAF Fairford over the weekend, which sparked a major security incident around the base, which is used by the US military. Five men were arrested on suspicion of explosives and terrorism offences, but have since been released on bail. US Secretary of State Mark Rubio told American Fox News there's more to come out about the incident.
4: What happened, what almost happened, what could have happened in the UK over the weekend is a very serious situation. It's one that clearly involves the hands of a foreign actor.
2: The Iranian embassy in London says it categorically rejects and strongly condemns speculation linking Tehran to the incident. Three people have been charged over the alleged murder of a man in Sydney's southwest earlier this month. Police say the wrong home was targeted in a home invasion. Two men, aged 22 and 23, and a 16-year-old boy were arrested in New South Wales and Marina yesterday and have been charged with murder and other offences. Police will allege the bails entered the home and confronted the 23-year-old man before he was fatally shot. Two other teenage boys previously charged remain before the courts. New research has found half of Australian parents are unaware of escalator risks for Crocs and thongs. Lewis Donaldson reports.
5: Research commissioned by Schindler Lifts Australia found 3 in 4 Australian children have worn soft or flexible footwear on an escalator in the past 12 months. Yet half of Aussie parents were unaware this type of footwear can be more vulnerable to becoming caught in an escalator. Schindler has outlined 5 key safety habits for families to practice. They focus on standing in the middle of the step, stepping on and off carefully, keeping clothing and footwear away from moving parts, not playing with handrails or lift doors, and knowing how to use the emergency stop button.
2: Turning to sport, Newcastle Knights hooker Phoenix Crosland will miss the NRL Grand Final after being handed a 4-match suspension. The 26-year-old faced the judiciary last night over a tackle on Penrith Panthers halfback Nathan Cleary, which resulted in a compound fracture. The remainder of his ban is likely to be served during the upcoming Rugby League World Cup.
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0: very good morning to you as you're waking around Australia on this Wednesday morning, the 30th of September. Folks, coming up very shortly, the album of the week with Kevin Sullivan to tell you about under the track. And the album is out officially today. Give Me a Story, Kevin's brand new album available. And we'll have details how you can go to the electronic platform to secure a physical copy or, if required, download. It is Wednesday hump day. Let's look at the weather before we get to the album of the week and the music mix on your community radio station, or maybe using the Community Plus app. Thank you for your choice. Brisbane, partly cloudy, 24, Sydney, sunny, 26, Canberra, mostly sunny, 24, and Melbourne, cloudy, windy, 25, Hobart, cloudy, showers, 23, and Adelaide, cloudy, a shower, 2, 25, Perth, partly cloudy, showers, 19, and Alice Springs, mostly sunny, 35, moving to Queensland, Cairns, and Townsville, both partly cloudy, with a shower, 2, both on top of 28. Mackay, partly cloudy, a shower 2, 26. Rockhampton, 27 and partly cloudy. And Hervey Bay, 24 and partly cloudy. Gander, 27 and partly cloudy. In the New South Wales, Armidale, 0 overnight, 33 the top. Morning frost, mostly sunny. Orange, sunny, 20. Yes. Mostly sunny, 24. Now Young and Cooma, both atop of 25 and both mostly sunny. In Bega today, will be mostly sunny, 30. Bertha Bay, sunny, 30. While the river, partly cloudy, 33. Into Victoria and Mildura, 34 and partly cloudy, Swan Hill. 31 partly cloudy in Shepparton, partly cloudy in Lake Sharon, 2 expected, 26. Bansdale, partly cloudy at top of 29. Orchard, partly cloudy in Sharon, 2 24. Warrnambool, cloudy in showers, 22. Into South Australia, Mount Gambier, cloudy in showers, 21. Port Pirie, cloudy, 29. Sojourner, there are all sorts of alerts out for your area. Partly cloudy, showers and storm. And there could be flash flooding, hail and damaging winds, so be aware. 25 for Sojourner. Into Tasmania, Newfoundland, cloudy, showers and increasing, 21. And Yundle, cloudy, showers easing, 23. Oakland, cloudy, showers, 21. In the Territory, Darwin, partly cloudy, shower, 34. Moving to WA, Elbert, cloudy, showers, 17. Bunbury, cloudy, showers, 18. Barada, sunny, 32. Newman, partly cloudy, 33. Cunanara, partly cloudy, 38. Broome, sunny, 31. Meanwhile, here in Harrington, in Kataru, on the mid-north coast, picture postcard day, and sunny, early light winds, the top of 26. You're up to date with news, sport and weather. We'll have another bulletin from you in around 22 minutes from now. Hold the phone, we'll give you the call for Album of the Week.
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0: officer for many years. Following his retirement, he took to the road and took his country music out to Outback Australia. Kevin Sullivan's songs are about the stories and during the shows the crowds hang out every word. Sullivan has a story like no other, and he described walking through rivers of blood as a former police forensic crime scene investigator, then transcends to whether you cut the red and blue wire as he defused bombs and headed up the bomb desk for the 2000 Sydney Olympics. He even worked in witness protection, watching over both witnesses in major investigations to presidents, soldiers, head of state, and other dignitaries. He has always been a supporter of the Royal Flying Doctor Service, and his song from 2018, Outback Australia, was testament to that. Now comes the next chapter of Kevin Sullivan's music journey. His brand new world out today and available for you to get hold of simply by going to Kevin Sullivan Music and following the prompts. It all is secure online and you can request an autographed physical copy. But in the meantime, Kevin's along to tell us about the next featured track from Give Me a Story.
1: G'day, you're listening to Kevin Sullivan, and I'm speaking about my third album. The album's called Give Me a Story, and this time I'm speaking about track number three. It's a song called LLS, the third song on the album I've co-written with the Indigenous artist Stuart Joel Nugget from the Northern Territory. Elliot is a song about the importance of family. And at its core, it's about the town of Elliot, which is located halfway between Darwin and Alice Springs. And it's about Stuart's mum, Janet, who's the last female elder who speaks reading rights in the Indigenous language, Jingli. And we're losing a lot of those Indigenous languages. So the songs are an attempt to call out to all the Indigenous people, don't lose these languages, because once they're gone, they're good. And the song's got a real driving, rhythmic, seeming to call you home through the song as Stuart and I sing. And Stuart actually sings in Jingli, sings some Jingli words, so Kulamindi Nao, which is a Jingli word for home, and Kulamindi is the Jingli word for Elliot. So it's a real driving song. It's a song that will really drag you into it, and I think get into your consciousness and a bit of reflection. I think you'll love it. It's called Elliot. It's track three from my new album, Give Me

0: That's Kevin Sullivan and Joe Stewart. Joel Nuggets with the featured track
1: Elliot
0: and from the Auburn Mountains Day. Give me a story. Now, folks, we'll open up the phone lines and you've got just on 12 minutes to get your entry in before the news and weather, and no calls during the news and weather. I'll give you a cue after the next weather. Heather Farrell's the host tomorrow from Auburn. I hope you can join her. She'll have a coffee to give away. I'll be back here gobbling Friday to do it again. I've got music from the huge catalogue of Slim Dusty.

animal is dying. I suppose the music.

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It's just that country music's come to town, eh? All they say out here is heaven, eh? They say that country's on the line. And I say, what the hell?

Dunkin'.

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1: National Radio News.
2: Good morning, I'm Loretta Boy. All government departments and agencies have been directed to review their cyber systems following the Medicare portal hack. The Home Affairs Department issued the directive, which advises departments to throw away old cyber systems. In a statement, Acting Minister Richard Miles says AI is changing the environment in which we operate at extraordinary speed and government systems need to keep up. Meantime, an expert in cyberspace law has welcomed the increasing number of local councils who are enforcing rules on AI smart glasses. The products have been banned in some public places by the City of Sydney and other major councils, including Brisbane and Yarra. But disability campaigners say losing access to the technology would be detrimental to Australians with vision loss and or impairment. Speaking to National Radio News, former chair of the Australian Privacy Foundation, David Vale, says smart glasses should be banned everywhere.
3: Possible it's being recorded, who knows where, might be being sent offshore, might last for 50 years. They've got no idea where it's going, how long it's been going to be available, or how it's going to be used.
2: Friends of an Australian man accused of terrorism offences in Vietnam have criticised his arrest. Authorities say Hiep Tran and another man were arrested after attempting to enter Vietnam illegally. It's alleged they had planned to carry out terrorist activities while in the country. Mr Tran was reportedly a member of the pro-democracy group Viet Tan. His friend, Phong Nguyen, told the ABC the charges were fabricated.
4: The Vietnamese authority has a habit of charging any human rights defenders or anyone who are critical to the government of terrorism. This is a common pattern that we have seen.
2: The Department of Foreign Affairs and Trade said yesterday it was making urgent inquiries with Vietnamese authorities. The Australian Education Union says class sizes in Australian public primary schools remain well above the OECD average. A new report shows Australian teachers spent more hours teaching each year than those in most other countries, and the average class size has not changed in a decade. The Spanish government has approved plans to ban evictions until 2030 as it attempts to deal with a housing crisis. The issue came to a head after an 87-year-old woman was evicted when her rent massively increased. The BBC's iEdco is in Madrid, Costa del Sol, where hundreds of people pitched tents in protest.
5: Well, without a doubt, the case of Mari Carmel has piled pressure onto the government and onto the political class, protecting people from further evictions until 2030, the automatic extension of rental contracts. Those are some of the things which these activists have been demanding. So it does seem that at least some of their demands have been listened to. Whether they can get approved by Congress on Friday, which is when we expect the vote to take place, is perhaps another matter.
2: Morocco has its first female prime minister. Fatima Zahra El Mansouri's Authenticity and Modernity Party won the most seats in last week's parliamentary elections. She was named PM by King Mohammed VI overnight. She's only the second woman to lead a government in an Arab nation. Turning to sport, in football, Brazil has defeated Australia 4-2 in Brisbane. The visitors opened the scoring in the third minute. The Socceroos scored 2 goals in 5 minutes by Alessandro Machacardi and Connor Metcalf before giving away a penalty just before half-time. Brazil proved too strong in the second half with another 2 goals. Australia now turns its focus to preparing for the Asian Cup, which gets underway in January.
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Good morning, everyone. Hopefully, my program will move a bit faster than the little promo for 3MGB. 3MGB. 3MGB is a radio station, local radio station, operating on 101.7 FM here in Mallacoota and 96.9 Genoa and Gypsy Point areas. To the residents in those areas who may be listening in, good morning to you. Good morning to the staff. Well, there is no staff at Mastermeet at the moment. They're all away. No students. So the staff who usually perform his skeleton duties have gone for a little bit of a holiday, so they're away. Good morning to Sandy or Jeff, whichever one of you is on Gabo Island on duty. And good morning to any visitors in town who may be listening to our community radio station. Last but not least, good morning to Matt and Sean, drivers of our waste disposal vehicles that come into town every Wednesday to help us out. And it is green waste this week, folks, green waste. So if you bring up the yellow and put them about a metre apart, it makes it a lot easier for Sean and Matt to pick them up on our Laurie Hamill, our program is there. Hopefully a program you will enjoy. Some of the artists you won't know, some you will. That's why I call it this and that, a little bit of mixing and matching to try and keep the program entertaining for everyone. Okay, Mallacoota weather for today through until next Tuesday. For today, Wednesday, overnight we have a minimum of 11, and today we have a maximum of 28, and mostly cloudy. For Thursday, overnight then 15, daytime max 28, mostly cloudy. Friday, overnight min 13, daytime max 19, rain. Saturday, overnight min 13, daytime max 20, heavy showers. Sunday, overnight min 11, daytime max 19, possible shower. Monday, overnight min 10, daytime max 19, mostly cloudy. And Tuesday, overnight min 11, daytime max 22, possible shower. So the overnight mins are reasonably mild, but the daytime temperatures are up and down a bit over the period of the week. Now I'll East Gippsland weather forecast for today through until Saturday, so just bear with me for a moment. Here it comes, I hope. We're just waiting. Yes, here we go. Just move these up a bit. East Gippsland for today, Wednesday. We have partly cloudy, slight chance of shower in the southwest this evening. Near zero chance of rain elsewhere. Winds north to northwesterly, 15 to 25 kmh. Daytime maximum temperatures 20 to 29. And of course, it is the 30th of September, so we're into October. Tomorrow, the 1st, partly cloudy, high chance of showers, most likely. Chance of thunderstorm in the afternoon and evening. Winds north to northwesterly 20 to 30 kmh. Overnight temperatures falling to between 11 and 16, with daytime temperatures reaching 21 to 29. And for Friday, cloudy, very high chance of rain and chance of thunderstorm in the afternoon and evening. Winds northwest to northeasterly, 15 to 20 kmh, tending southeast to southwesterly during the morning, then tending northwest to northeasterly during the evening. Overnight temperatures falling between 9 and 13. Daytime temperatures reaching between 13 and 18. And East Gippy for Saturday, cloudy. Very high chance of showers. The chance of a thunderstorm in the morning and afternoon. Winds northwest to northeasterly, 15 to 20 kmh. Tending south to southwesterly during the day, then tending northwest to southwesterly during the afternoon. Overnight temperatures falling to between 8 and 13, with daytime temperatures reaching between 13 and 19.
Now I will have the tie times for you a little bit later, courtesy of one of our sponsors. And if you've just tuned in, forewarned is forearmed. Laurie Hamilton with our Wednesday program, This and That. Hopefully a program you will enjoy. All right, starting off, one you won't know and one you will. The first one is a group called Blue Mink, performing a track called Melting Pot, and then Boring in the Oven with The Morning After.

16 minutes past 7, folks, and opening up the program this morning was a couple, male and female, calling themselves Blue Meek. They performed a track called Melting Pot, and then a well-known one, Maureen McGovern, with The Morning After. Now, I have three tracks coming up. I'll play them one after the other. The first one is Aretha Franklin with Spanish Harlem. Then the album that I'm playing from is called Classic Soft Rock Down by the River. So the title track will be performed by Albert Hammond, Down by the River, and then Brooke Benton, Rainy Night in Georgia.

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Georgia. It seems like it's raining all over the world. I feel like it's raining all over the world. Neon signs flashing. Taxi cabs and buses passing through the night. 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

0: feel it's raining all over the world. Kinda lonely that, and it's raining all over the world. Before that, the title track of the album, Down by the River, performed by Albert Hammond, and then Aretha Franklin with Spanish Harlem. Now, what happened there with that little bit of interruption was that CD player 2 every so often drops in number 10, which I don't want, and I didn't notice that it was up, so that's why a little bit of music came in over the top of my voice. I got the title for you. Low tide around 4:52 p.m. at 0.22 meters approx, and high tide around 10:44 p.m. at 0.95 meters approx. 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
0: Yes, folks, the Community Bank, or Bendigo Bank, whatever you want to call it, is a great sponsor of radio station 3MGB. Been with us for quite a long while, but still operating on restricted days and times. That's Tuesday, Wednesday, Thursday. Tuesday, 9:30 a.m. till 12 noon, 1 p.m. to 4 p.m. Wednesday, Thursday, 9:30 a.m. to 12 noon, 1 p.m. to 3 p.m. But a great supporter of radio station 3MGB is the Bendigo Bank. Now, I've got about 20 seconds to go before the news comes up at 7:30. Of course, that is 7:30, that's when it comes up. I haven't had time to play a little community message for you, which I'll do after the 7:30 news. And I'm looking out the window here today, folks. The sun is shining already. It's supposed to be cloudy. News is coming up. We'll be back with you after the news.
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3: Good morning. I'm Miranda Boyd. All government departments and agencies have been directed to review their cyber systems following the Medicare portal hack. The Home Affairs Department issued the directive, which advises departments to throw away old cyber systems. In a statement, Acting Minister Richard Marles says AI is changing the environment in which we operate at extraordinary speed, and government systems need to keep up. Meantime, experts in cyberspace law as well as the increasing number of local councils who are enforcing rules on AI smart glasses. The products have been banned in some public places by the City of Sydney and other major councils, including Brisbane and Yarra. The disability campaigners say losing access to technology would be detrimental to Australians with vision loss and or impairment. Speaking to National Radio News, former chair of the Australian Privacy Foundation, David Vail, says smart glasses should be banned everywhere.
4: It's quite possible it's being recorded. Who knows where? It might be sent offshore. It might last 2 seconds, or it might last for 50 years. So you've got no idea where it's going, how long it's been only available for, how it's going to be used.
3: Friends of an Australian man accused of terrorism offences in Vietnam have criticised his arrest. Authorities say Hiep Tran and another man were arrested after attempting to enter Vietnam illegally. It's alleged they had planned to carry out terrorist activities while in the country. Mr. Tran was reportedly a member of the pro-democracy group Viet Tam. His friend, Fong Nguyen, told the ABC the charges were fabricated.
2: The Vietnamese authority has charging any human rights defenders or anyone who are critical to the government of terrorism charge. And this is a common pattern that we have seen.
3: The Department of Foreign Affairs and Trade said yesterday it was making urgent inquiries with Vietnamese authorities. The Australian Education Union says class sizes in Australian public primary schools remain well above the OECD's average. A new report shows Australian teachers spend more hours teaching each year than those in most other countries, and the average class size has not changed in a decade. The Spanish government has approved plans to ban evictions until 2030 as it attempts to deal with the housing crisis. The issue came to a head after an 87-year-old woman was evicted when her rent massively increased. The BBC's Guy Hedgepo is in Madrid's Puerta del Sol, where hundreds of people pitched tents in protest.
5: Well, without a doubt, the case of Mari Carmen Abascal has piled pressure onto the government and onto the political class, protecting people from further evictions until 2030, the automatic extension of rental contracts. Those are some of the things which these activists have been demanding. So it does seem that at least some of their demands have been listened to. Whether they can get approved by Congress on Friday, which is when we expect the vote to take place, is perhaps another matter.
3: Morocco has its first female prime minister. Fatima Zahra El Mansouri's Authenticity and Modernity Party won the most seats in last week's parliamentary election. She was named PM by King Mohammed VI overnight. She's only the second woman to lead a government in an Arab nation. Turning to sport, in football, Brazil has defeated Australia 4-2 in Brisbane. The visitors opened the scoring in the third minute. The Socceroos scored 2 goals in 5 minutes via Alessandro Chicardi and Conor McGrath, who were away a penalty just before half-time. Brazil proved too strong in the second half with another 2 goals. Australia now turns its focus to preparing for the Asian Cup, which gets underway in January.
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0: Yes, folks, shopping locally certainly makes good sense. The businesses are open for our benefit, and they benefit from our patronage. So it is a win-win situation for everybody. And shopping locally is very important. As well as catching up with a few people and having a bit of a chat, you can catch up on the local gossip as well. And that's a business, isn't it? Okay, 7:35. I have an album called The Amanda Emblem Experiment. The title is called The Last Miracle. Now, I've got in three tracks keyed here. The first one goes for nearly 6 minutes. It's called Steam Train, then Coconut Rum, and then Poor Old Bones. So here we go.

0: Yes, the album's called The Amanda Experiment. The title track is The Last Miracle. She performed with others. Four old fans Okay, two sponsors' messages coming up for you now.
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0: 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But you can call into the old tennis club rooms to purchase accessories such as frontlines, collars, etc. Eden Pamela Veterinary Clinic is a proud sponsor of 3MGV, your community radio station. Now, I understand that they do come into town here to coincide with our recital, which is next week. And in the meantime, you certainly need some protection on your doggies because ticks are nasty things. I understand that our pharmacy stocks frontline and tick collars, and you can purchase them there. But it's, if you want to protect your dog, get some protection for them. Okay, now, I've got an Australian artist. That group, by the way, the Mandarin Experiment, they're Aussies. This last Gemma Doyle, I like her. I've played her a few times. Twists and Turns is the album. What have I got? I've got Through the Lost Highway will be the first one, and I might get the second one in, whichever way the wind blows. I'll see when I find out how much time I've got. So here we go.

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1: Good morning, I'm Laura Dewey. Government departments have been ordered to fast-track throwing away old cyber systems to mobilise against malicious artificial intelligence. A directive from the Home Affairs Department to start a rapid stocktake and refresh comes days after a Medicare portal became the first known Australian government system to fall victim to an AI hack. In a statement, Acting Minister Richard Marles says AI is changing the environment in which we operate at extraordinary speed and government systems need to keep up. Passengers have been locked out of the rear carriages of all Tangara trains in Sydney. Transport Minister John Graham says it's in response to misbehaviour, including train surfing and vandalism. He told the ABC it's a big step, but such incidents disrupt the whole network.
2: It's one we don't want to take, but reliability is our number one focus.
1: The policy will remain in place for the duration of the school holidays, including on Sunday when extra services will run due to the NRL Grand Final. Three people will front court today, charged over an alleged mistaken identity murder in Sydney. Police say the wrong home was targeted in a home renovation earlier this month. Two men, aged 22 and 23, and a 16-year-old boy were arrested in New South Wales Riverina yesterday and have been charged with murder and other offences. Police will allege the males entered the home and confronted the 23-year-old man before he was fatally shot. Two other teenage boys previously charged remain in full courts. An excavator will be brought in to remove a whale carcass from a beach in Perth. Estimated to weigh more than 30 tonnes, the carcass has attracted hordes of curious onlookers since it was spotted on the city beach on Monday. Sharks have also been lurking and the beach remains closed. The Town of Cambridge Council says an excavator will be brought in this morning to start the removal operation. An exclusion zone is put in place for the duration of the operation. Estonia has accused Russia of sabotage after an arson attack on a defence company which supplies unmanned vehicles to Ukraine. The Estonian foreign minister says the fire at the robotics firm last month was ordered by the Russian security services as part of a broader campaign to weaken support for Ukraine. But Margus Sakunas says it would have the opposite effect. Kremlin spokesman Dmitry Peskov says the accusations were false.
3: Such statements are baseless, ill-considered, bear no relation whatsoever to reality, and lack any form of reason. As such, we cannot and will not take such statements seriously.
1: That audio from the BBC. Australians are being encouraged to run for forward this month for better mental health. The campaign invites people to walk, run or move and raise funds for research and programs that support the 1 in 5 Australians who experience mental illness each year. Tamara Aiken from the Black Dog Institute says research shows a link between regular exercise and reduced symptoms of depression.
4: Spring is also now the perfect time to get that habit kick-started again. The days, they feel a little bit longer because of daylight savings. They feel a little bit lighter due to the warm weather. So something as simple as getting outside and going for a walk can really make a big meaningful difference.
1: Turning to sport, Newcastle Knights hooker Phoenix Crosland will miss the NRL Grand Final after being handed a 4-match suspension. The 26-year-old faced the judiciary last night over a tackle on Conor Panthers halfback Nathan Cleary, which resulted in a compound fracture. The remainder of his judges
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5: Back with you folks at 8.04, and I have a little sponsors promo for you now.
6: This program is proudly brought to you by Community Bank Mallacoota, where every account grows something local, right here in Mallacoota.
5: Yes, folks, and the Community Bank, or the Bendigo Bank, whatever you want to call it, is still operating on restricted days and times. That's Tuesday, Wednesday, Thursday, 9:30 a.m. till 12 noon, and 1 p.m. till 4 p.m. on Tuesdays, 9:30 a.m. till 12 noon and 1 p.m. to 3 p.m. on Wednesday, Thursday, but a great supporter of radio station 3MGB, courtesy of AM Just Had the News, and now you're getting the weather forecast for Mallacoota and also for East Gippsland. So Mallacoota for the next week, starting today, Wednesday, the overnight minimum is right through the week, reasonably high. So last night, overnight min was 11, daytime max today 28, Thursday, overnight min 15, daytime max 28, and on both of those days, mostly cloudy. Friday, overnight min 13, daytime max 19, and rain. Saturday, overnight min 13, daytime max 20, heavy showers. Sunday, overnight min 11, daytime max 19, possible shower. Monday, overnight min 10, daytime max 19, late shower. And Tuesday, overnight min 11, daytime max 22, possible shower. So a fair bit of rain coming in this week, if we get it here at Mallacoota, because it doesn't seem to happen, but we keep our fingers crossed. Okay, now I'll give you the East Gippsland forecast, if I can bring it up. It just takes a moment for me to get it up on the screen. Whoops, went too far. Shot myself in the foot. So we'll try and bring it back down again. We don't want that, we don't want that, we don't want that, we don't want that. We want today's forecast. Okay, for East Gippsland for today, that's Wednesday, partly cloudy, slight chance of a shower in the southwest this evening, near zero chance of rain elsewhere. Excuse me. Winds north to northwesterly, 15 to 25 kmh, daytime maximum temperatures 20 to 29. For tomorrow, for Ishkippi, it's the 1st of October, folks. Partly cloudy, high chance of showers most likely in the evening, the chance of a thunderstorm in the afternoon and evening. Winds north to northwesterly, 20 to 30 kmh, excuse me. Over temperatures between 11 and 16, with daytime temperatures reaching 21 to 29. And for Friday, we have. I'm just going to move this up a bit. Just bear with me for a moment. Friday, cloudy, very high chance of rain, a chance of thunderstorm in the afternoon and evening. Winds northwest and northeasterly, 15 to 20 kmh, tending southeast to southwesterly during the morning, then tending northwest to northeasterly during the evening. Overnight temperatures falling between 9 and 13, with daytime temperatures reaching between 13 and 18. And for Saturday for Eskippy, cloudy, very high chance of showers, the chance of thunderstorm in the morning and afternoon. Winds northwest to northeasterly, 15 to 20 kmh, tending south to southwesterly during the day, then tending northwest to southwesterly during the afternoon. Overnight temperatures falling to between 8 and 13, with daytime temperatures at 9:08, I have a sponsor's message coming up for you.
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5: Yes, folks, and while the news was on, I spoke to Bonnie Rand, Bonnie and Christian Rand, the husband and wife of Mallacoota Butchers, great supporters of the radio station 3MGB. Now, Bonnie tells me that no special specials as such, but some great displays in the shops. So I've been and had a look. They've been back from a nice rest, all ready and raring to go for a couple of weeks. But they have all your roasting needs, they have all your barbecuing needs, fresh chicken is in ready. Their hours are Tuesday to Friday, 8 a.m. to 4 p.m. So call in and browse and make your selections. Incidentally, you're most welcome and you're always greeted with a big cheery smile and a great hello. And you will not be disappointed. So Mallacoota Butchers, great supporters of the radio station 3MGB. Okay. So, we had Gemma Doyle before the news. She has one more track to perform for us. She's going to perform a track called Send Down the Good Luck. Would you believe I pressed the wrong CD player? Just bear with me. No, I'll fix it up now.

Okay, that was Sherry Doyle finishing off her triple header with Sundown and River. There we are. I told you earlier in the program that the RMC played two shows in track 10. Well, it's just done for a second time. I didn't want it, but for some reason it's persisting. Anyway, it's not going to get the chance it wanted to do because I'm not going to do it. So there we are. Okay, at what is it? It's 11, 12, 13, 13 minutes past 8 o'clock. I better give you some community massages now. The Victoria fire season to officially begin. Victoria's fire season will officially begin next week with the introduction of the first fire restrictions in parts of the state's southeast. The fire danger period will commence at 1 a.m. on Monday the 5th of October for the following municipalities: this year's fire season comes 2 weeks earlier than the beginning of the 2025 fire season. As predicted, the AFAC spring out of East Gippsland has an above average risk of fire, so it's important to start these restrictions now. We know people might be seeing green grass in your area, but this is superficial due to the overnight dew and light rain. There's been significant rain deficit in the region across winter and autumn, which has significantly added to the fire risk. Residents in these areas are encouraged to use this time to prepare their properties, which includes cleaning up dry grass, leaves and other flammable materials, as well as completing safe private burn-offs while they are still permitted. For more info on preparing your property and understanding local fire restrictions, visit www.cfa.gov.au/prepare. To avoid unnecessary call outs for emergency services this spring, residents are urged to register their burn-off activities on the Fire Permits Victoria website at www.firepermits.vic.gov.au/notify. 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Farmers can find legal guidelines as well as advice at cfa.gov.au/farms. So there we are. Morning melodies and morning tea, first Thursday of every month. Everyone is welcome. So this next one is tomorrow morning, 10:30 a.m. till 12 noon at the Malakuta Hotel. It's in the green room, enter via the hotel car park behind the bottle shop. If you like live music, then come along and enjoy songs from the 60s, 70s and some old favourites of the last. Morning tea and songbooks provided, joy or information, supported by the Malakuta Senior Citizens. East Gippsland Water Media Release. An online workshop is on the table to give East Gippsland residents the opportunity to learn about long-term planning for the region's water supply. Hosted by East Gippsland Water, it will be held on Wednesday the 7th of October from 7 p.m. to 8 p.m. via Microsoft Teams. The Water Corporation will discuss its work to prepare its 2027 urban water strategy. The online session will give participants an opportunity to learn more about future water planning, ask questions and hear how East Gippsland Water is preparing for challenges such as population growth, changing climate conditions and the ongoing need to use water wisely. 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One more. 3MGB membership drive-in. 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Two easy ways to
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Payment can then be made by direct bank transfer to 3MGB or by cash at Bribes. We look forward to your ongoing support of 3MGB, your voice in the wilderness. That's from the committee. Okay. Give you a break from that now and get back to what I hope has been and will be the rest of the program, some entertainment for you. And I have just finished with... Oh yeah, I've got a little bit of reggae coming up now. In fact, I'm cheating. I'm doing it four times. First one, the group is called Broad Creation, Kingston Town, then Dennis Brown,

A little bit of reggae for you folks. That was Dennis Brown with Black Magic Woman and Lord Creator with Kingston Town. Now, this one I'll probably get in before the 8:30 news. Ronnie Davis, Jesus Smiles in Babylon.

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1: Good morning, I'm Laura Devoy. Government departments have been ordered to fast-track throwing away old cyber systems to mobilise against malicious artificial intelligence. The directive from the Home Affairs Department to start a rapid stocktake and refresh comes days after a Medicare portal became the first known Australian government system to fall victim to an AI hack. In a statement, Acting Minister Richard Marles says AI is changing the environment in which we operate at extraordinary speed and government systems need to keep up. Passengers have been locked out of the rear carriages of all Tengara trains in Sydney. Transport Minister John Graham says it's in response to misbehaviour, including train surfing and vandalism. He told the ABC it'd be steps for such incidents to disrupt the whole network.
2: It's one we don't want to take, but reliability is our number one focus.
1: The policy will remain in place for the duration of the school holidays, including on Sunday when extra services will run due to the NRL Grand Final. Three people will front court today, charged over an alleged mistaken identity murder in Sydney. Police say the wrong home was targeted in a home invasion earlier this month. Two men, aged 22 and 23, and a 16-year-old boy were arrested in New South Wales Riverina yesterday and have been charged with murder and other offences. Police will allege the males entered the home and confronted the 23-year-old man before he was fatally shot. Two other teenage boys previously charged remain before the courts. An excavator will be brought in to remove a whale carcass from a beach in Perth. Estimated to weigh more than 30 tonnes, the carcass has attracted hordes of curious onlookers since it was spotted on City Beach on Monday. Sharks have also been lurking and the beach remains closed. The Town of Cambridge Council says an excavator will be brought in this morning to start the removal operation. An exclusion zone will be put in place for the duration of the operation. Estonia has accused Russia of sabotage after an Russian attack on a defence company which supplies unmanned vehicles to Ukraine. The Estonian foreign minister says the fire at the robotics firm last month was ordered by the Russian security services as part of a broader campaign to weaken support for Ukraine. But Margus Sabha says it had an opposite effect. Kremlin spokesman Dmitry Peskov says the accusations were false.
3: Such statements are faithless, ill-considered, bear no relation whatsoever to reality, and lack any form of reasoning. As such, we cannot and will not take such statements seriously.
1: That audio from the BBC. Australians are being encouraged to put one foot forward this month for better mental health. The campaign invites people to walk, run or move and raise funds for research and programs that support the 1 in 5 Australians who experience mental illness each year. Tamara Ayer from the Hot Dog Institute says research shows a link between regular exercise and reduced symptoms of depression.
4: Spring is also now the perfect time to get that habit kick-started again. The days, they feel a little bit longer because of daylight savings. They feel a little bit lighter due to the warm weather. So something as simple as getting outside and going for a walk more can really make a big meaningful difference.
1: Turning to sport, Newcastle Knights took a first-class NRL Grand Final. Being handed a four-match suspension. The 26-year-old faced the judiciary last night over a tackle on Penrith Panthers halfback Nathan Cleary, which resulted in a compound fracture. The remainder of his ban is likely to be served during the upcoming Rugby League World Cup.
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5: Okay, folks, back with you at 8:34. 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The Bunker it's not only a bunker, it's a bunker museum. Great items there on display for your benefit and entertainment and enlightenment. The bunker is just signpost to Drive Out to Pitka Road. You can't miss it. If you want to make arrangements for a special group or you want to make further inquiries, you can go 0459 437 474. Now the bus is open on Tuesday mornings, 9:30 a.m. is 11:30 a.m. I think I just saw one of you companies very early this morning. Just whizzed past us. Anyway, that's the bunker. Now, I've done Angel Flight. I did that on the MD player, so I can put that one away. East Gippsland Seed Library. Borough Grove Seed Gippsland Seed Library is open for library members and waiting for you to come and collect some free seeds for your garden. Borrow your seeds, grow them, and if you have a fabulous season, harvest your seeds and return some to our seed library. Have fun, grow your knowledge and become part of a community of growers of all ages in schools. How's it work? Borrow up to 3 seed packets a season, grow your seeds in your garden and pots, seed plants mature and harvest, return your seeds back to the seed library once you manage your plants to mature. It's for library members who collect during library hours, Monday to Wednesday, 10 a.m. to 2 p.m, Thursday, Friday, 2 p.m. to 5 p.m. So there we are. Okay. Now, at just after 25 to 9, I'm going back to the last of the reggae tracks. This is a fellow calls himself Yellow Man with Gary Hill.

20 to 9, and that was the fella calls himself Earl O'Brien. He dumped it in, dropped in track 10 again. Three times this morning it's done it. Anyway, caught you, stopped it. Now at 19 minutes to 9, this fella's an Aboriginal artist, great artist, Archie Roach. The album's called All Love All Rule. He'll perform two tracks for us, Mighty Clowns River. Dropped in track 10.

0: It's 11 minutes to 9. That was Archie Roach performed two tracks for us. Get Back to the Land and Before That, Mighty Flowers and Rivar. Okay, we have... I thought I'd throw in a bit of Willie Nelson this morning from the double CD, Love Songs to Stardust. And it's from the CD2, which is Stardust. He'll perform a couple... Well, one old one, well known, on the Sunny Side of the Street. September song, which I thought is rather appropriate because we're just finishing off with September today. So here we are. Okay, here we go.
1: Grab your coat and get your hat. Leave your worry off the doorstep. Just direct your feet to the sunny side. 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I used to walk in the shade with those blues on the rain. I'm not afraid. This road is rock, so

with the blues on the break. This road crossed over if I know.

From May to December. But the days grow short. When you reach September.

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0: Would you believe, well, you won't believe, you'll have to believe, but I keep mentioning about CD player 2, it keeps dropping in track 2 when I jump on it. I've done it 4 times this morning, but I spied it this time, so I didn't give it a chance. Now look, it's only, I've only got about 3 minutes to go. I'll be out of here at 9 o'clock. Wally, who is already here in the studio with the judge to present his program, which is called Something Different, between 9 a.m. and 10 a.m. And then he stays here and presents his program, Last One Past, between 10 a.m. Sorry, I was reaching away. Between 10 a.m. and 12 noon. It's a great program to listen to. He is, as I said, ready, already in the studio waiting to take over from me. I hope you've enjoyed the program as I have enjoyed presenting it to you this morning. I did have another track ready, but I'm not going to play that now because I'd only just get it going and it would have to be turned off because of the 9 o'clock news. So what I'll do is just keep ad-libbing and the noise you can hear is me putting away the CD that I had in CD player 1. So I'll fish Willie Nelson out of the other CD player and put him away, and Wally Who will take over. So I'm just, what I'm doing now, folks, is just putting the CD player, the CD at least, back in its proper place. The player open. Here it is. Okay. A bit disjointed at the finish, isn't it? But never mind. Next week we might improve. Okay. Hope you've enjoyed the program, as I have enjoyed presenting it to you. And all being well, I'll be back again next week with my program This and That. So we and got it all sorted out yet. So I've got about 25 seconds to go. Looking out the window, I can see the sun has been coming and going. The forecast for the day for here is 28, mostly cloudy. So the news is coming up. Wally Who will take over after the news, so I'll catch you next week. Thank you for listening.
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2: Good morning, I'm Laura DeVoy. US President Donald Trump says artificial intelligence companies have agreed to police themselves. Representatives of Google, Anthropic, Meta, OpenAI, NVIDIA and XAI signed an accord in Washington this morning. It suggests companies implement 4 layers of controls and audits and meet regularly to establish standards and best practices. Mr. Trump has previously dismissed concerns about AI as a hoax. An expert in cyberspace law and policy is strongly warning against the continuing use of AI smart glasses. The items have been banned in some public places by various local councils, including the City of Sydney. Disability campaigners say losing access to the technology would be detrimental to Australians with vision loss and or impairment. Former chair of the Australian Privacy Foundation, David Vale, has told National Radio News individuals have no control over how their image is being used.
3: It might be used for making a deep fake nude picture of somebody, sort of intimate images without consent sort of thing. That's a criminal offence that we created for web human images. But it might be also being fed into, you know, a gigantic database.
2: Senator David Shoebridge has confirmed he'll contest the Greens' leadership. The party is expected to meet today to decide on the matter following the resignation of Larissa Waters. Senators Maureen Faruqi and Sarah Hanson-Young confirmed their candidacy yesterday. Senator Shoebridge says he'll run on a ticket with Steph Hodgkin-May. Nick McKim has teamed up with Senator Faruqi. There are 11 members of the Australian Greens in federal parliament, 1 in the White House and 10 in the Senate. The next stage of the Melbourne Airport rail link is set to be announced today. Work is set to begin within weeks. The first stage, which involves the construction of the Sunshine Super Hub and two new stations, is expected to be completed in 2030. Researchers say honeybee silk could be used to make wound dressings. Honeybee silk is a naturally occurring protein material that can be manufactured in a lab, which allows researchers to modify the protein sequence and potentially introduce new features into the materials. The CSIRO and Adelaide University found the film gradually broke down in the wound rather than remaining as a permanent material, which could potentially reduce the need to remove a dressing and disturb delicate new tissue. An estimated 450,000 Australians suffer from chronic wounds each year. King Mohammed VI has appointed Fatima Azara El-Mansouri as Morocco's first female prime minister after her centrist party won the most votes in last week's parliamentary election, the BBC's Sebastian Usher reports.
4: Fatima Azara El-Mansouri has joined the exclusive club. She becomes only the second woman ever to be appointed head of government in the Arab world. She's been a prominent for a number of years as mayor of Marrakesh and housing minister in the previous government. But you'd have to build a coalition as her authenticity and modernity party may have won the largest share of votes in last week's election, but still fell far short of a majority. The election saw a low turnout, with Moroccans angry and frustrated over lack of jobs and failing health and education sectors.
2: Turning to sport, in football, Brazil has defeated Australia 4-2 in Brisbane. Visitors opened the scoring in the third minute. Socceroos scored two goals in 5 minutes via Alessandro Chicardi and Connor Metcalf before giving away a penalty just before half-time. Brazil proved too strong in the second half with another two goals. Australia now turns its focus to preparing for the Asian Cup, which gets underway in January.
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6: Gosh. 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Oh, there she is. 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
7: Welcome to Assignment from the BBC World Service. I'm John Murphy, and I'm following this energetic 66-year-old Maria Krug as she takes us on a quick tour of...

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2: And good morning, this is Wally Who here on this Wednesday morning, the last day of the month as well, the 30th of September 2026. It's 8:08, time for a weather update before we continue on with something different. Okay, we're going to have a warm day today according to the Weather Bureau. Currently 19.5, feels like 16.5, humidity 38%. Breezes from the northwest at 9 k's, occasionally getting up to 14 k's. Chance of rain today is 10%, which means no rain at all, and we're looking for a top of 28 degrees. Warnings for Mallacoota? There are no warnings for Mallacoota at the moment. Okay, scroll down, see, overnight temperature has been 12.2, and no rainfall, and the maximum has been 6.19. Right, now, okay, 30 September, there we go. We had a low tide about a quarter to four this morning, 0.28 metres. We're going to have a high tide around about 10 a.m. this morning, 1.35 metres. And a low tide's going to come through around about 5 p.m. tonight, 0.22 metres. And then later on, another high tide. And about quarter to 11, 0.95 metres. Then Thursday, October, a low tide at 4:30 a.m, 0.3 metres. Right, that's a bit of music that's been brought to you by our community. Here's their promo.

0: Yes, this is a polished leprechaun with something different.
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2: Right, they brought you the tides this morning, yes. It's going to be a nice warm day today, so make sure you drink plenty of water and, make sure you cover yourself in case you're outside when the sun's out. At the moment, the cloud cover's in, isn't it? Yeah. Okay, we're going to start off with something different. Yep, it's called Star 45. It's a then we go to the old underground, and then we finish off with Mike Sarn. Or Sarni. There we go. It's nearly 12 past 9.

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And there we started off with something different by having Stars on 45. It's a medley, Stars on 45. I don't know who they were, but there's a whole lot there that would have given you some memories there. Then we had the Velvet Underground with I'm Steady With Me. And finally, Mike Sands, Just Like Eddie. Yeah, poor fella, he made that song and so forth, and it was going to do quite well, but pretty well, they say, after it was released, going to be released, before it got released, poor old man got in a car accident and died. And then Hines took it over and did the same song, and that sold very, very well, extremely well. Okay, now, just digressing there, sorry. Community announcement from the Ambulance Victoria Mallacoota branch. Mallacoota is classified as a heart smart town, and we are continuing to deliver CPR training and defibrillator awareness to the community. So help save a life and be comfortable to assist in a time of need. Join us for a learning session in a friendly environment. Group bookings are also welcome. And remember, the 30-minute training session is free. It's free to everybody. And if you have a group booking, you can actually pick the location of where you want to be trained at. Otherwise, it'll be at the ambulance station. So for further information and bookings, it's very important that we get people in town, nearly everybody concerned, being able to do CPR and defibrillator awareness. It's very important. For further information and bookings, contact the ambulance branch on landline 03-5158-0211. That's 03-5158-0211. Or you can call the paramedic support coordinator on mobile 0428-378-017. Yes, CPR training and defibrillator awareness, very important for everybody to know how to do it, or be able to at least use the defibrillator. Very important. Okay, next we're going to listen to commentary. Well, these are the two boys that started out when they were younger, didn't know what to call themselves, so they call themselves Tom and Jerry. And then, would you believe, they became famous as Simon and Garfunkel. This is before they became famous. Three songs from Tom and Jerry.

just a boy, not a man. But your love gives me strength.

Hello, this is John Clark. You're listening to 3MGB.

And yes, that was Tom and Jerry, otherwise famous as Simon and Garfunkel. And that first song was Just a Boy, Dream Alone, playing a sad song. I believe some DJ spotted them singing and whatever else in school thing, and decided that he would give them a bit of chance to get out and do something. Okay, now very important. Morning Melodies and Morning Tea. First Thursday of every month, everyone is welcome. And this is Thursday, October 1, that's tomorrow, 10:30 a.m. till midday at the Mallacoota Hotel. Entry via hotel car park behind bottle shop. Morning Tea and song will be provided, gold, a donation required. 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If you like live music, and then come along and enjoy songs from the 60s, 70s, and some old favourites, and a laugh. Should be quite nice and good tomorrow, okay? Another warm day tomorrow, they say. Today's going to be 28, and tomorrow's going to be 28 as well. Yep. Twins. Okay, so Morning Melodies and Morning Tea, first Thursday of every month, October 1, 10:30 a.m. till midday, Mallacoota Hotel. You can go down there and enjoy live music, join in the singing, or just sit there and enjoy the bed singing, whatever you want to do. And you get Morning Tea, and you get something provided, which you need a golf course donation to get us. Okay, it is 9:34, time for John Paul Young, Del Shannon, and finishing off with Tina Charles.

And there we started with John Paul Young with I Hate the Music, Del Shannon, and Tina Charles, I Love to Dance with My Baby. Sorry. I Love to Love My Baby Loves to Dance. Got it right here. Okay, now time to update you to telephone book. We've issued a new one in May 2026. New telephone book is here, and you can purchase it at the post office, food works, or the gallery when it's open behind the 3MCB studio. It's $10, and you've got an updated telephone book with all the phone numbers of people in town, and workers and so forth. Ring it at any stage. And don't forget, it's $10, and the purchasing of the telephone book goes towards the upkeep and running of Radio 3MGB, which happens to be your voice in the wilderness. Yes. Okay. Hopefully we can keep it going, get rid of all those telephone books, updated, and you can give them to your relations as some memento of coming to Malakuta or about Malakuta. Right, it's 9:44 the time. I'd like to listen to the Southern Sons, Peter Dickinson, and Helsinki, and Brooke Taylor.

Australian music, sponsorship and complaints about program material. If you would like a copy of the Code of Practice, write to us, 3NGDN, PO Box 5.

And there we had the Southern Suns with You Were There, and then we had Pitbull and Life Is Good, Helsinki and Broadway. Okay, I'm going to play a couple of songs here. Hopefully they'll get us to the time concern. It's only about 5 minutes ago or 4 minutes ago. That's the hardest part. Getting the time in mind. Right. Okay, what have we got? Yeah, that'll have to do. Johnny Chester with Teeny and Carl on Young. See you after the 10 o'clock news.

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and watch you leave with him. Right before my disbelieving eyes, and when you saw me standing there, turned away from me.

0: political intelligence companies in the U.S. will be responsible for policing themselves as part of a new agreement with the White House. Representatives of Google, Anthropic, Meta, OpenAI, NVIDIA, and xAI met with U.S. President Trump this morning. The accord suggests companies implement four layers of controls and audits and meet regularly to establish standards and best practices. Mr. Trump says there will be no laws governing what he calls super intelligence.
1: Well, there's a belief that there should be tremendous self-regulation, and we automatically have regulation with the Department of Justice, the FBI, all of that. But the self-regulation is very important. It's an unbelievable feeling in this world. It's sort of a feeling of love for our country, and they want to do the right thing.
0: Mr. Trump has previously dismissed concerns about AI as a hoax. The wife of an Australian man accused of terrorism in Vietnam says she's being kept in the dark about her husband's arrest. Authorities say Hiep Tran and another man were arrested after attempting to enter Vietnam illegally. It's alleged they had planned to carry out terrorist activities while in the country. They were members of the pro-democracy group Viet Tan, who says the charges were fabricated. Mr. Tran's wife, Ali Deng, told the ABC she's very worried for his safety.
2: All I do is just sit in the dark and wait. Like, it really,
0: me. The Department of Foreign Affairs and Trade said yesterday it was making urgent inquiries with Vietnamese authorities. Efforts to remove a whale carcass from a Perth beach will begin today. Estimated to weigh more than 30 tonnes, the carcass has attracted hordes of curious onlookers since it washed up on City Beach on Monday. Sharks have also been lurking and the beach remains closed. The Town of Cambridge Council says an excavator will be brought in this morning. An exclusion zone will be put in place for the duration of the operation. The University of Melbourne was the highest Australian tertiary institution in the latest Times Higher Education World Rankings. It was equal 13.